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2: Brunson drives right side, gets all the way to the basket. Reverse layup good on the left side of the rim. And the Knicks take the lead. 14-13, a timeout on the floor.
1: The Dallas Mavericks are on the search for a new head man.
3: This is the front office and the ownership group of the Dallas Mavericks saying, you know what? Anything that was attached to Luka, we are detaching from this organization.
1: How do the Thunder bounce back after a game one loss?
4: Shai Gilgeous-Alexander is not going to wait for the game to come to him. He's not going to try to get teammates involved.
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4: in game two.
1: Plus, we look around all the action from the major leagues.
6: The pitch to Michael. Swung on, drilled to deep center on the Georgia Lottery home run jackpot inning. That ball is gone. Tie game, Michael Harris.
7: Max, we're going to get this out of the way before we go any further. Then we're going to talk hoops. So did you hear what the Chuckster said? Were you told what the Chuckster said?
8: I just said, that's a good-looking man right there. You got to give him his flowers. Hey, Max, I'm going to be serious on basketball.
9: It's only weird. It's only weird if they make it weird, Charles. You're good, man.
8: Thank you.
9: I appreciate the
8: thank
9: compliment.
8: You. Yeah.
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10: 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Channel 80. Conference finals underway in the NBA this week. Monday, the West came out of the gates with a classic game one for Spurs and Thunder. San Antonio getting 41 from Victor Wembanyama in that double overtime win on the road. Tuesday in the East, the conference says, hold my beer. Game one, Cavs-Knicks at Madison Square Garden. We'll just jump right to the fourth quarter.
2: Front court, left side, Schroeder shovels to Wade. Schroeder has it back. Mitchell right side, a three is up. Pitch good! It is 92-71 Cleveland at the eight-minute mark.
10: Cavaliers dominating on the road and in control. They went to the fourth quarter with a 14-point lead, extended it to 22 with less than 8 minutes to go. According to ESPN Analytics, at that point, the Knicks were looking at a 0.1% win probability.
11: So you're telling me there's a chance.
10: Down 22 in the fourth. Not much of a chance, but yeah, there's a chance.
2: Top of the circle, Brunson drive. Stops 12-footer up. Good for Brunson. It's 94-84 with 4:45 left. Brunson gets it at the midcourt line.
12: I think you've got to start trapping him, Dave. Like, he's beating you single-handedly.
2: Going against Harden. Behind the back dribble. Fires a three from the right side. You bet! Brunson can't be stopped right now. It's a five-point game with 3.5 to go. And an Obi straight on, throws to the right wing. Shamet puts it up. And it falls. It hit the rim twice and dropped in to tie it up at 99 with 40 seconds left.
10: Knicks all the way back from down 22. Cavs would retake the lead, but Brunson again.
2: Brunson right side. 23 seconds left. Drives, gets past Harden. Floater off the backboard is good. And the game is tied again with 101 with 19 seconds left.
10: Monday, Spurs and Thunder went to overtime. Tied at 101. Tuesday, Cavs and Knicks go to overtime. Tied at 101.
2: Brunson with the basketball, defended by Harden. Let's see if he looks to take him to the goal again. He'll back away to the midcourt stripe. Puts it on the floor. Gets past him easily. Middle of the lane. Floater. Of course! Brunson again. 36 for Brunson. Destroying James Harden. And Towns gets it across to Brunson. Left side. Swing to the right wing. Shamet puts it up. It's a three! It's a 9-point Nick lead with a minute 49 to go in overtime. The Knicks come storming back in the largest playoff comeback win since 1970. They go from trailing by 22 to winning by 11 in overtime, 115-104.
10: Knicks entering Tuesday. They knew the teams trailing by at least 22 in the fourth quarter of a playoff game were 1-594. But the Knicks outscore the Cavs 44-11 over the final 12 minutes and 49 seconds of the game. Fourth quarter and overtime. And they win it 115-104. Holding serve on their own court.

0: is not going to wait for the game to come to him. He's not going to try to get teammates involved. Things don't change in game two.
1: Plus, we look around all the action from the major leagues.
2: The pitch to Michael. Swung on, drilled to deep center on the Georgia Lottery home run jackpot inning. That ball is gone. Tie game, Michael Harris.
3: Max, we're going to get this out of the way before we go any further. 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So did you hear what the Chuckster said? Were you told what the Chuckster said?
4: I just said, that's a good-looking man right there. You got to give him his flowers. Hey, Max, I'm going to be serious on basketball.
5: It's only weird. It's only weird if they make it weird, Charles. You're good, man. Thank you, Max. I appreciate the compliment. Thank you.
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6: 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Conference finals underway in the NBA this week. Monday, the West came out of the gates with a classic Game 1 for Spurs and Thunder. San Antonio getting 41 from Victor Wembanyama in that double overtime win on the road. Tuesday, in the East, the conference says, hold my beer. Game 1, Cavs-Knicks at Madison Square Garden. We'll just jump right to the fourth quarter.
7: Front court, left side, Schroeder shovels to Wade. Schroeder has it back. Mitchell, right side, a three is up. Pitch good! It is 92-71 Cleveland at the eight-minute mark.
6: Cavaliers dominating on the road and in control. They went to the fourth quarter with a 14-point lead, extended it to 22 with less than 8 minutes to go. According to ESPN Analytics, at that point, the Knicks were looking at a 0.1% win probability.
8: So you're telling me there's a chance.
6: Down 22 in the fourth. Not much of a chance, but yeah, there's a chance.
7: Top of the circle, Brunson drive. Stops 12-footer up. Good for Brunson. It's 94-84 with 4:45 left. Brunson gets it at the midcourt line.
9: I think you've got to start trapping him, Dave. Like, he's beating you single-handedly.
7: Going against Harden. Behind the back dribble. Fires a three from the right side. You bet! Jalen Brunson can't be stopped right now. It's a five-point game with 3.5 to go. And an Obi straight on. Throws to the right wing. Shamet puts it up. It hit the rim twice and dropped in to tie it up at 99 with 40 seconds left.
6: Knicks all the way back from down 22. Cavs would retake the lead, but Brunson again.
7: Brunson right side, 23 seconds left. Drives, gets past Harden, floater off the backboard is good. And the game is tied again with 101 with 19 seconds left.
6: Monday, Spurs and Thunder went to overtime, tied at 101. Tuesday, Cavs and Knicks go to overtime, tied at 101.
7: Brunson with the basketball, defended by Harden. Let's see if he looks to take him to the goal again. He'll back away to the midcourt stripe, puts it on the floor, gets past him easily. Middle of the lane, floater, of course! Brunson again, 36 for Brunson, destroying James Harden. And Towns gets it across to Brunson, left side, swing to the right wing, Shamet puts it up, hits a three! It's a 9-point Knick lead with a minute 49 to go in overtime. The Knicks come storming back in the largest playoff comeback win since 1970. They go from trailing by 22 to winning by 11 in overtime, 115-104.
6: Knicks entering Tuesday. They knew the teams trailing by at least 22 in the fourth quarter of a playoff game were 1-594. But the Knicks outscore the Cavs 44-11 over the final 12 minutes and 49 seconds of the game. Fourth quarter and overtime. And they win it 115-104. Holding serve on their own court for game one. Jalen Brunson, 38 points, 15 of 29 from the floor. He spoke with our Lisa Salters.
9: Jalen, you guys were down 22 points with 7:40 to go. Just how did you guys get this one back?
10: Find a way. I don't have an answer for you.
9: 40, you guys outscored them since that point, 44-11. That's the last seven and a half in the fourth quarter and overtime. Just what was different? What started working for you guys?
10: I mean, we got some stops. They kept fighting, kept believing. Just kept tipping away. You know, they were playing great basketball, and just found a way.

0: Yeah,
1: I just said that's a good looking man right there. You got to give him his flowers. Hey Max, I'm gonna be serious on basketball.
2: It's only weird. It's only weird if they make it weird, Charles. Well, you're good, man.
1: Thank you,
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1: thank
2: compliment.
1: You. Yeah.
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4: 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Conference finals underway in the NBA this week. Monday, the West came out of the gates with a classic Game 1 for Spurs and Thunder. San Antonio getting 41 from Victor Wembanyama in that double overtime win on the road. Tuesday, in the East, the conference says, hold my beer. Game 1, Cavs, Knicks at Madison Square Garden. We'll just jump right to the fourth quarter.
5: Front court, left side, Schroeder shovels to Wade. Schroeder has it back. Mitchell, right side of three is up. Pitch good! It is 92-71 Cleveland at the eight-minute mark.
4: Cavaliers dominating on the road and in control. They went to the fourth quarter with a 14-point lead, extended it to 22 with less than 8 minutes to go. According to ESPN Analytics, at that point, the Knicks were looking at a 0.1% win probability.
6: So you're telling me there's a chance.
4: Down 22 in the fourth. Not much of a chance, but yeah, there's a chance.
5: Top of the circle, Brunson drives. Stops 12-footer up. Good for Brunson. It's 94-84 with 4:45 left. Brunson gets it at the midcourt line.
7: I think you've got to start trapping him, Dave. Like, he's beating you single-handedly.
5: Going against Harden. Behind the back dribble. Fires a three from the right side. You bet! Can't be stopped right now. It's a five-point game with 3.5 to go. And an Obi straight on, throws to the right wing. Shamet puts it up. And it falls. It hit the rim twice and dropped in to tie it up at 99 with 40 seconds left.
4: Knicks all the way back from down 22. Cavs would retake the lead, but Brunson again.
5: Brunson right side. 23 seconds left. Drives, gets past Harden. Floater off the backboard is good. And the game is tied again with 101 with 19 seconds left.
4: Monday, Spurs and Thunder went to overtime, tied at 101. Tuesday, Cavs and Knicks go to overtime, tied at 101.
5: Brunson with the basketball, defended by Harden. Let's see if he looks to take him to the goal again. He'll back away to the midcourt stripe, puts it on the floor, gets past him easily. Middle of the lane, floater, of course! Brunson again, 36 for Brunson, destroying James Harden. And Towns gets it across to Brunson, left side, swing to the right wing. Shamet puts it up, it's a three! It's a 9-point Knick lead with a minute 49 to go in overtime. The Knicks come storming back in the largest playoff comeback win since 1970. They go from trailing by 22 to winning by 11 in overtime, 115-104.
4: Knicks entering Tuesday. They knew the teams trailing by at least 22 in the fourth quarter of a playoff game were 1-594. But the Knicks outscore the Cavs 44-11 over the final 12 minutes and 49 seconds of the game. Fourth quarter and overtime. And they win it 115-104. Holding serve on their own court for game one. Jalen Brunson, 38 points, 15 of 29 from the floor. He spoke with our Lisa Salters.
7: Jalen, you guys were down 22 points with 7:40 to go. Just how did you guys get this one back?
8: Find a way. I don't have an answer for you.
7: 40. You guys outscored them since that point, 44-11. That's the last seven and a half in the fourth quarter and overtime. Just what was different? What started working for you guys?
8: I mean, we got some stops. We kept fighting, kept believing. Just kept chipping away. You know, they were playing great basketball and just found a way. I really don't have an answer.
7: I mean, once again, you put the team on your back in that fourth quarter to get the game to overtime. You went on your own personal run. Just what was that feeling like for you when you were in that zone?
8: I'll realize after the fact. But I'm just happy we found a way to win. We kept believing in each other, taking the shots, kept running. My teammates got to believe in me, my coaches. It's all credit to them.
7: I know it's the first 1-4, and this is one game, and you like to keep it right here.

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1: 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College tournament action on the diamond. SEC baseball tournament seeing Vanderbilt, Tennessee, LSU all advancing with wins in their opening games. Ditto for Missouri, which gets its first win in the SEC tournament since 2017. On the big diamond, the big league diamond, White Sox, a 2-1 win over the Mariners. Chicago's won 8 of its last 10.
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0: Number 5.
1: Red Sox picking up a win in Kansas City. Jaron Duran going yard for the first time this month. WEEI.
3: Pitch is ripped high and deep down the right field line. If it's fair, it's out of here. It is fair and gone. 3-run homer for Duran. The Red Sox erupt in the ninth, and it is 6-1 in Kansas City.
0: Number 4.
1: To Arizona. 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
4: Here's the 1-0. And Marte swings. High drive. Left field. Game. Set. Match.
5: Unbelievable. Marte's still working his way towards first base. He is fired up.
0: Number 3.
1: Hitting a big 3, not just reserved for the ballpark. There were a couple in New York as the Knicks staged that massive comeback in game 1 against the Cavs.
6: Brunson gets it at the midcourt line.
7: I think you've got to start trapping him, Dave. Like, he's beating you single-handedly.
6: Going against Harden, behind the back dribble, fires a 3 from the right side. You bet! Jalen Brunson can't be stopped right now. It's a 5-point game with 3.5 to go.
0: Number 2.
1: Back to baseball. Washington rallies to beat the Mets, getting a rarity in the process. Our buddy Dave Jagler on the Nationals radio network.
4: Set for McClain. Here's the pitch. Swing a fly ball deep left center field. Chasing back Taylor to the warning track. He will leap. Morabito leaps and it's off his glove. They don't know where it is. This might be an inside the park home run. 3 runs have scored. What a circle in the bases. The throw home is not in time. Wood with a head first slide has it inside the park. Grand slam home run. He brings them all in, including himself. They're going crazy here at Nationals Park. It's now 5-4 New York.
0: Number 1.
1: We hear the 3-run walk-off that happened in Arizona. That was in the 9th inning. In St. Louis, an extra inning blast to send folks home. Cardinals Radio Network.
8: Montgomery working from the stretch. The pitch to Herrera is hit deep to left field. Herrera has just won it with a walk-off big fly into the Pirates bullpen. And the crowd is going nuts here at Busch Stadium.
1: The 4th of their 4 homers on Tuesday. There was also the Knicks rally. They win in overtime as well. From about the 8-minute mark of the 4th quarter and through overtime, Donovan Mitchell and James Harden had 3 points, a combined 1-for-10 shooting, missing all 5 3-point attempts. ESPN analyst Kendrick Perkins.
9: Well, one, you got to give a lot of credit to Mike Brown, because this new offensive system that he's put in, especially, you know, at the start of the Atlanta series where Carl Anthony Towns is running that point forward, you have so much spacing, right? Mm-hmm. And that allows Jalen Brunson to go to work and get those isolations. And it's hard to send a double team because now they have so much spacing and they have so much shooting on the floor, especially with Carl Anthony Towns. But then they hung their hats on the defensive side of the basketball, right? We give a lot of credit to the Knicks for being a good offensive team, but they've been great this postseason defensively, and I got to tip my hat to them because they've been getting stops when they need to get stops, and they've been hanging their hats on the defensive side.
10: They're down 22, and they can't make a bucket, man. When you're on the right side of it, it feels great, but Cleveland could just I can't imagine what that feeling is like. When did you think it could happen?
9: Well, the biggest thing is when you're on the road, you want to keep the crowd out of the game. And okay. Once we saw the crowd get rowdy, and all of a sudden you started to see the energy in the arena and the guys on the floor started to get life, You knew that they had an opportunity to win that basketball game. And all of a sudden, you know role players, Landry Shamet, they played better at home. And we started to see Mikal Bridges. He got stops. He got timely buckets, hitting big-time threes along with Big Body Brunson, do what he does best, and that's being one of the best closers in the game.
10: They went after Harden, didn't they?
9: Oh, I was waiting on that. Again, when the pressure is on, we watch Harden and the Cleveland Cavaliers fold like clean sheets. And I got to give a lot of blame to Harden and Kenny Atkinson. One, for having Harden on the floor. Like, he was a defensive liability for them all in that fourth quarter.
1: Brunson hitting 7 of 8 shots in the fourth quarter in overtime when defended by James Harden. Harden after the loss.
11: James, where's the team's mentality after a game like this? Obviously, you're going to lose games in the postseason, but to be up so big, so late, how is it harder to flush a game like this?
12: No, you know, we're a super confident team. You know, obviously, we understand. You know, we literally let one slip away, but we got a lot of positives out of this game. You know what I mean? So we just watched them, figure out what we can correct, and put an entire game together.
1: Harden, 15 points on 5 of 16 shooting and 6 turnovers. Cavs 0-6 this postseason when he has more turnovers than made shots. 8-1 when he has more shots than turnovers. Cavs are now 2-7 on the road this postseason. The two wins coming at Detroit in the conference semis. Knicks take game 1 of the conference finals. They'll host game 2 Thursday. Western Conference Finals playing game 2 tonight in Oklahoma City. More reaction to the East coming up next. SportsCenter All Night continues. It's ESPN Radio.
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13: 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Bang, he got it. 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
0: 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Coming up on SportsCenter All Night. 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
6: Brunson drives right side, gets all the way to the basket. Reverse layup good on the left side of the rim. And the Knicks take the lead. 14-13, a timeout on the floor.
0: The Dallas Mavericks are on the search for a new head man.
20: This is the front office and the ownership group of the Dallas Mavericks saying, you know what? Anything that was attached to Luka, we are detaching from this organization.
0: How do the Thunder bounce back after a game one loss?
21: Shai Gilgeous-Alexander is not going to wait for the game to come to him. He's not going to try to get teammates involved. Things going to change in game two.
0: Plus, we look around all the action from the major leagues.
22: The pitch to Michael swung on, drilled to deep center on the Georgia Lottery home run jackpot inning. That ball is gone. Tie game, Michael Harris.
23: Max, we're going to get this out of the way before we go any further. Then we're going to talk hoops. So did you hear what the Chuckster said? Were you told what the Chuckster said?

0: Knicks at Madison Square Garden. We'll just jump right to the fourth quarter.
1: Front court, left side, Schroeder shovels to Wade. Schroeder has it back. Mitchell, right side, a three is up. It's good! It is 92-71 Cleveland at the eight-minute mark.
0: Cavaliers dominating on the road and in control. They went to the fourth quarter with a 14-point lead, extended it to 22 with less than 8 minutes to go. According to ESPN Analytics, at that point, the Knicks were looking at a 0.1% win probability.
2: So you're telling me there's a chance.
0: Down 22 in the fourth. Not much of a chance, but yeah, there's a chance.
1: Top of the circle, Brunson drive. Stops 12-footer up. Good for Brunson. It's 94-84 with 4:45 left. Brunson gets it at the midcourt line.
3: I think you've got to start trapping him, Dave. Like, he's beating you single-handedly.
1: Going against Harden. Behind the back dribble. Fires a three from the right side. You bet! Jalen Brunson can't be stopped right now. It's a five-point game with 3.5 to go. And an Obi straight on, throws to the right wing. Shamet puts it up. And it falls. It hit the rim twice and dropped in to tie it up at 99 with 40 seconds left.
0: Knicks all the way back from down 22. Cavs would retake the lead, but Brunson again.
1: Brunson right side. 23 seconds left. Drives, gets past Harden. Floater off the backboard is good. And the game is tied again with 101 with 19 seconds left.
0: Monday, Spurs and Thunder went to overtime. Tied at 101. Tuesday, Cavs and Knicks go to overtime. Tied at 101.
1: Brunson with the basketball, defended by Harden. Let's see if he looks to take him to the goal again. He'll back away to the midcourt stripe. Puts it on the floor. Gets past him easily. Middle of the lane. Floater. Of course! Brunson again. 36 for Brunson. Destroying James Harden. And Towns gets it across to Brunson. Left side. Swing to the right wing. Shamet puts it up. It's a three! It's a 9-point Nick lead with a minute 49 to go in overtime. The Knicks come storming back in the largest playoff comeback win since 1970. They go from trailing by 22 to winning by 11 in overtime, 115-104.
0: Knicks entering Tuesday. They knew the teams trailing by at least 22 in the fourth quarter of a playoff game were 1-594. But the Knicks outscore the Cavs 44-11 over the final 12 minutes and 49 seconds of the game. Fourth quarter and overtime. And they win it 115-104. Holding serve on their own court for game one. Jalen Brunson, 38 points, 15 of 29 from the floor. He spoke with our Lisa Salters.
3: Jalen, you guys were down 22 points with 7:40 to go. Just how did you guys get this one back?
4: Find a way. I don't have an answer for you.
3: 40. You guys outscored them since that point, 44-11. That's the last seven and a half in the fourth quarter and overtime. Just what was different? What started working for you guys?
4: I mean, we got some stops. We kept fighting, kept believing. Just kept tipping away. You know, they were playing great basketball, and just found a way. I really don't have an answer.
3: I mean, once again, you put the team on your back in that fourth quarter to get the game to overtime. You went on your own personal run. Just what was that feeling like for you when you were in that zone?
4: I'll realize after the fact. But I'm just happy we found a way to win. We kept believing in each other, taking the shots, kept running. My teammates got believing in me, my coaches. It's all credit to them.
3: I know it's the first 1-4, and this is one game, and you like to keep it right here. But what does a comeback win like this, what can it do for a team?
4: We can still learn from a win. We didn't play our best, obviously, until the end. But we can still learn from a win. We got a lot of work to do.
0: Jalen Brunson had 24 points in the second half and overtime, including 11 straight for the Knicks in the fourth quarter as they rally for the win. Cavs are now 28-2 this season when entering the fourth quarter with a double-digit lead. Both of the losses to the Knicks. Game one of the Eastern Conference Finals goes to the Knicks. We heard it right here, NBA on ESPN Radio. Dave Pasch, Doris Burke have the call. Back to Madison Square Garden. Dave?
1: Thank you, Jay. One of the greatest come-from-behind wins in the history of the NBA playoffs as the Knicks trailed by 22 in the fourth and win by

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1: 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Hockey returns to the ice on Wednesday. Golden Knights, Avs from Denver, Western Conference Final. Avs are 8-1 in their 9 postseason games. Hurricanes are 8-0. They have swept through the first 2 rounds of the Stanley Cup playoffs, and they open up with Montreal on Thursday in the Eastern Conference. ESPN analyst TJ Oshie.
2: At this point in the playoffs, I'm not going to put anyone in front of Colorado. When they are on their game, I don't think anyone else looks like them. They just have a way of absolutely dominating, coming at you with their entire lineup. Carolina, I've even said from the beginning, they weren't even in my top 5 power rankings coming into the playoffs, and only because I played against these guys, I know how they play, and it seems like they play a playoff style game all year, and I get worried about them getting a little bit tired. Well, now they have a potential of having 10 plus days off. They've won 8 games in a row. They haven't lost yet. So now they have to win me over. Also Rod Brind'Amour, who I respect a ton as a player and as a coach, obviously is very good at getting through his message through to his team. Everyone plays the same. You hear their best players talking about checking for chances. How many offensive players, top offensive players in the league, do you hear talking like that? Not many. And so Rod does a great job with those guys. And right now, I think they're absolutely, in my eyes, the favorite in the East, but I just can't put them over Colorado just yet.
1: Final four in the NHL and game one coming up on Wednesday. WNBA, Tempo and Mercury.
3: It's getting physical out there. It's getting chippy. The tight game, 1.5 minutes left. Everyone's going to play really intense.
4: Mabry. Catch and shoot. She's good.
1: Toronto getting the bucket there. And they beat the Mercury 98-90. TSN with the call as the Tempo becomes the 5th team in WNBA history with at least 95 points in 3 of their first 5 games in a season. First team to do so within a franchise's first 5 games. Brittany Sykes, 31 points. Mabry had 30. First teammates in WNBA history to each record 30 in a single game during the franchise's first season. First teammates to do it since Asia Wilson and Jackie Young in last year. Only instance in 2025. 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
5: The 2-0. High fly ball, right field. Sanchez back. On the track, at the wall, see ya. A home run from Ben Rice, a 2-run shot, and the Yankees lead 5-3.
6: Well, Ben Rice, if he said it's not just the Aaron Judge show anymore, his 16th of the year, some kind of year he is having.
1: That was added on the YES Network. Ben Rice, 16th homer of the season alongside Aaron Judge. They become the second duo for the Yankees with 16 homers in the first 50 games of a season. Mantle and Barra did it for the Yankees in 1956. Yankees a 5-4 win over the Blue Jays on Tuesday. Toronto now 3-8 against the AL East this season. They've lost all 5 games in the division on the road. Yankees, meanwhile, have won 11 of their last 12 at home. Brewers and Cubs.
7: 3-1. And Turang, a high fly ball left center field. PCA's back at the track, and it is gone! Bryce Turang, a 2-run blast. There's that insurance the Brewers were looking for.
1: 620 WTMJ. Brewers get the insurance, and they get the win. 5-2 over the Cubs, who've now lost 4 straight, tied for their longest skid of the season. 3 4 game losing streaks for the Cubs in 2026. They're 2-8 in their last 10. Brewers are 10-2 in their last 12. Best record in baseball since May 6th. They move into first place in the NL Central, half game ahead of the Cubs. Athletics putting up double digits on the Angels.
8: Oh, one pitch is drilled down the right field line. That's going to get down. That's a hit. Extra bases rolling into the corner. McNeil has scored. Langiller is to third. They're going to wave him around, and he will score. It's become a huge night for Nick Kurtz. 5 RBIs, 3 hits. That's a 2-base hit down the right field line, and an 11-4 lead for the A's.
1: Talk 650 KSTE. It'd be a 14-6 win for the Athletics. Season high 14 runs for the A's as they snap a 3-game losing streak and maintain their lead in the American League West. Nick Kurtz, 3-for-5, a season high 5 RBI. He has reached base safely in 42 consecutive games, longest streak in baseball this season. A's putting up double digits. So do the Rangers.
9: And that brings up Brandon Nimmo. And Nimmo swings and drives one deep to center. That turns McCarthy around. He's still going back. He leaps at the wall, and it's gone. Brandon Nimmo cranks one out of here. His fifth home run of the year, and it's now 7-0 in favor of Texas.
1: Texas goes on to a 10-0 win over the Rockies as they get the shutout, seventh shutout this season, most in Major League Baseball. 10-0 shutout, tied for their largest shutout win over the last three seasons. 105-3, the Fan. With the call for the Rockies, 35th time being shut out since 2024, most in baseball over that span. Offense for both the A's and the Rangers as they both put up double digits. It was pitching for Cincinnati.
10: Burns, home of the 0-2. Man, that's exactly what they do. Blew him away with a high heater up and out of the zone. Mundo Sosa chased him up there. 8 strikeouts now for Burns and 4 in a row. Burns has struck out 5 of the last 6 batters he's faced.
1: 700 WLW as the Reds beat the Phillies 4-1. Chase Burns, 9 strikeouts, most in a game without a walk in his career. Burns becoming the first Reds pitcher age 23 or younger with a sub-2 ERA in the first 10 games of the season. Rallying from almost 24 down, that's next. It's ESPN Radio.
0: The traditions. 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
1: So you're telling me there's a chance.
0: Down 22 in the fourth. Not much of a chance, but yeah, there's a chance.
2: Top of the circle, Brunson drive. Stops 12-footer up. Good for Brunson. It's 94-84 with 4:45 left. Brunson gets it at the midcourt line.
3: I think you've got to start trapping him, Dave. Like, he's beating you single-handedly.
2: Going against Harden. Behind the back dribble. Fires a three from the right side. You bet! Jalen Brunson can't be stopped right now. It's a five-point game with 3.5 to go. Anunoby straight on. Throws to the right wing. Shamet puts it up. It hit the rim twice. It dropped in to tie it up at 99 with 40 seconds left.
0: Knicks all the way back from down 22. Cavs would retake the lead, but Brunson again.
2: Brunson right side. 23 seconds left. Drives, gets past Harden. Floater off the backboard is good. And the game is tied again with 101 with 19 seconds left.
0: Monday, Spurs and Thunder went to overtime. Tied at 101. Tuesday, Cavs and Knicks go to overtime, tied at 101.
2: Brunson with the basketball, defended by Harden. Let's see if he looks to take him to the goal again. He'll back away to the midcourt stripe, puts it on the floor, gets past him easily. Middle of the lane, floater, of course! Brunson again, 36 for Brunson, destroying James Harden. And Towns gets it across to Brunson, left side, swing to the right wing. Shamet puts it up, hits a three! It's a 9-point Knick lead with a minute 49 to go in overtime. The Knicks come storming back in the largest playoff comeback win since 1970. They go from trailing by 22 to winning by 11 in overtime, 115-104.
0: Knicks entering Tuesday. They knew the teams trailing by at least 22 in the fourth quarter of a playoff game were 1-594. But the Knicks outscore the Cavs 44-11 over the final 12 minutes and 49 seconds of the game. Fourth quarter and overtime. And they win it 115-104. Holding serve on their own court for game one. Jalen Brunson, 38 points, 15 of 29 from the floor. He spoke with our Lisa Salters.
3: Jalen, you guys were down 22 points with 7:40 to go. Just how did you guys get this one back?
4: Find a way. I don't have an answer for you.
3: 40. You guys outscored them since that point, 44-11. That's the last seven and a half in the fourth quarter and overtime. Just what was different? What started working for you guys?
4: We got some stops. We kept fighting, kept believing. Just kept chipping away. You know, they were playing great basketball, and we just found a way. I really don't have an answer.
3: I mean, once again, you put the team on your back in that fourth quarter to get the game to overtime. You went on your own personal run. Just what was that feeling like for you when you were in that zone?
4: I'll realize after the fact. But I'm just happy we found a way to win. We kept believing in each other, taking the stops, kept running. My teammates got to believe in me, my coaches. It's all credit to them.
3: I know it's the first one to four, and this is one game, and you like to keep it right here. But what does a comeback win like this, what can it do for a team?
4: We can still learn from a win. We didn't play our best, obviously, until the end. But now we can still learn from a win. We got a lot of work to do.
0: Jalen Brunson had 24 points in the second half in overtime, including 11 straight for the Knicks in the fourth quarter as they rally for the win. Cavs are now 28-2 this season when entering the fourth quarter with a double-digit lead. Both of the losses to the Knicks. Game one of the Eastern Conference Finals goes to the Knicks. We heard it right here, NBA on ESPN Radio. Dave Pasch, Doris Burke have the call. Back to Madison Square Garden. Dave?
2: Thank you, Jay. One of the greatest come-from-behind wins in the history of the NBA playoffs as the Knicks trailed by 22 in the fourth and win by 11 in overtime. How do you put this one in perspective, Doris, what we witnessed here tonight from the Knicks and in particular from Jalen Brunson?
3: You know, when you think of dynamic middle-of-the-floor players in the modern era of NBA basketball, you think LeBron James, you think Giannis Antetokounmpo, and it's all about their size and athleticism, physicality and strength. You do not necessarily think about Jalen Brunson as a dynamic middle-of-the-floor player. But tonight, this game swung on his ability to stay

0: CST.
1: Good morning. With your news update, I'm Marcia Cavalli. West Virginia is preparing for a data center boom, although state leaders are still absorbing what that might mean. State delegates went through a couple days of data center discussions during meetings in Charleston. Data centers, the warehouses for computer servers, are proposed for different locations in West Virginia, including Berkeley and Jefferson counties, the Canaan Valley area, Putnam County, and Mason County. West Virginia Governor Patrick Morrissey is announcing a major celebration ahead of America's 250th birthday. A four-day family event is planned for July 2nd through the 5th in Charleston, featuring live music, local food, and a 230-foot Ferris wheel. Morgan County Schools has announced graduation for the class of 2026. Pawpaw's high school graduation is set for 5:30 this evening at the gymnasium. The Berkeley Springs High School graduation is set for tomorrow at 5:30. They say hopefully on the football field, but it will be held in the gymnasium in case of inclement weather. Inclement weather could be a factor today, but road crews from the Division of Highways in West Virginia plan to be patching potholes in the Panhandle. They'll be on Gingerbread Lane in Jefferson County, West Virginia 29 and Three Churches Hollow Road, as well as Greenspring Valley Road in Hampshire County. For the Panhandle News Network, Marcia Kovalik.
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2: 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It's a nice ride so far this morning. A few busy spots, though. If you're headed southbound on 15, for example, coming down from Frederick, there is a crash near Elmer Road just before the 340 split. Looks like it did just get moved over to the shoulder, so any delays we have through there should be clearing up nicely. 15 southbound is slow from Point of Rock to down towards Luckett's. Charlestown Pike, slow across the West Virginia state line, headed into Mechanicsville. South of that point, you're pretty much up to speed. 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
3: Here is your Panhandle News Network forecast. Today will be hot with the temperature reaching a high of 92 degrees. We are approaching the record high of 96 degrees set back in 1996. Expect a mix of clouds and sun throughout the day with the possibility of a thunderstorm in the afternoon. These thunderstorms may bring localized damaging wind gusts, hail, and heavy rain. With your Panhandle News Network forecast, I'm meteorologist Joe Lundberg.
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0: abuse involving a child. The judge set his trial date and granted a change of venue motion, moving the trial to Roane County Circuit Court. And the trial will be October 27th. McCumbers has been free on bond up until now. However, that was increased to $400,000, and he was taken into custody. The head of the West Virginia Troopers Association says the association believes justice was served in this week's conviction of 32-year-old Timothy Kennedy in Mingo County Circuit Court. Kennedy was found guilty on all five criminal counts, including the first-degree murder of State Police Sergeant Corey Maynard. Troopers Association President Lonnie Faircloth.
1: So we were excited to see the verdict finally come through, not only for the members of the department who worked with Sergeant Maynard, all of his friends and his family, but just for the community as well, because they suffered a tragic loss that day as well.
0: Troopers packed the courtroom in uniform for the reading of the verdict. The jury also ruled that Kennedy should get no mercy in sentencing, meaning he'll never get out of prison. The head of the U.S. Labor Department denies proposed budget cuts would jeopardize mine safety in the U.S.
2: U.S. Department of Labor Acting Secretary Keith Sonderling says the cuts to MSHA are geared towards efficiency and not jeopardizing the safety of miners.
3: And although there are some budget cuts related to MSHA's operations, that's really related to efficiency. Seven offices have gone to five.
2: Sonderling fielded questions Tuesday from U.S. Senator Shelley Moore Capito, who is the chairwoman for the Subcommittee for Labor, Health and Human Services and other agencies. He said they are also trying to invest in technology to help mine inspectors operate more efficiently. In a proposed budget for fiscal year 2027 from the House of Representatives, they propose to cut the MSHA budget by 10%, decreasing it from the current $387.8 million to $348.2 million. I'm Morgan Pemberton, WVMetroNews.com.
0: Governor Patrick Morrissey says West Virginia will have a celebration of the 250th anniversary of the United States Declaration of Independence. He announced a four-day family-friendly event that will run from July 2nd through the 5th in Charleston in a Monday news conference.
4: We're excited because we think that our capital city is really going to come alive. There's going to be a lot of live music. There's going to be children laughing, the best local food and wonderful rides.
0: And there'll be a local food and a 230-foot Ferris wheel with a 256-color LED display at the event in the capital city. The governor says there will be a Liberty and Light show at sunset all four nights.
4: We're going to invite everyone over by the dome, our gold-domed capitol. And there, you're going to witness a stunning 3D light show that's projected directly onto the capitol building. And this is actually inspired by a lot of the displays you've seen with the Washington Monument.
0: And Morrissey said his administration will announce the America 250 music lineup for the event in the weeks ahead. Preparations begin today in the capital city for the America 250 celebration. Crews are going to use a crane to move a nearly 50-ton steam locomotive and a 20-ton coal shuttle car into place as part of that in the courtyard on the south side of the State Culture Center. Secretary of Tourism, Arts, Culture, and History Chelsea Ruby says the courtyard focus will be on what makes West Virginia go.
5: So we've got coal, oil and gas, iron, steel, clay, chemicals, salt, agriculture, timber, glass, water, railroads. So we've got it all in there, all the different ways that West Virginia has contributed to the nation over the last 250 years.
0: Several roads near the state capitol building will be closed today, tomorrow, and Friday while crews use a crane to put those exhibits into place. And several hundred motorcycles will rumble into the Kanawha Valley this evening. The annual Run for the Wall makes its West Virginia stops today and tomorrow on their way to Washington, D.C. for a Memorial Day rally at the Vietnam Veterans Memorial. They'll have a ceremony at 5 this evening at Nitro's Living Memorial Park. And then after that ceremony on the state capitol grounds tomorrow morning, we'll travel U.S. Route 60 to Raynell and Lewisburg. The rally ends on Monday in Washington, D.C. Well, coming up in our backgrounder, we'll hear more from Chelsea Ruby about that plan for the 4th of July celebration at the Capitol. And then Daniel Woods has sports. It's all still ahead.
6: Here is your Panhandle News Network forecast. Today will be hot with a temperature reaching a high of 92 degrees. We are approaching the record high of 96 degrees set back in 1996. Expect a mix of clouds and sun throughout the day with the possibility of a thunderstorm in the afternoon. These thunderstorms may bring localized damaging wind gusts, hail, and heavy rain. With your Panhandle News Network forecast, I'm meteorologist Joe Lundberg.
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0: This is Metro News, the voice of West Virginia. Still ahead, Daniel Woods on sports. Right now, our backgrounder, West Virginia planning a big party for the 4th of July weekend to celebrate the nation's 250th birthday. Tourism Secretary Chelsea Ruby says she's hoping it's like the state's sesquicentennial celebration 13 years ago. More from Ruby and our backgrounder.
5: Yeah, so West Virginia is going to be throwing a huge celebration for America's 250th birthday at the state capitol the weekend of 4th of July. So everything will kick off on Thursday night and we'll run through Sunday. We've got all kinds of stuff. The biggest thing, the centerpiece, I would say, of the whole event is going to be the America's 250 Big Wheel, which is a giant Ferris wheel that is almost as tall as the state capitol. It'll be on the backside on Old Washington Street. And folks will be able to get in it. The gondolas are each themed for all the presidents. So you can pick your president and ride this and get a phenomenal view of the capital city from the air. You know, we saw a tremendous response to that. We saw, you know, around 50,000 people that came out to that. And so we're hoping for similar crowds. We're hoping that the way West Virginians came out to celebrate the state's birthday, they're going to be wanting to do that even bigger and better for the nation's birthday. The governor has charged us with putting on the best birthday party in the nation. And I think folks are going to be really excited about what's in store. So in addition to the Ferris wheel, we've also got a 3D projection that's going to be on the Capitol each night, Thursday through Sunday. It'll run every 15 minutes after dark. And it's similar to the one on the Washington Monument in D.C. If you've seen that over the last couple of months, the president's got that one going. And we'll have a similar one here that talks not just about America's history, but also some of our state's history as well. We're doing it in collaboration with Regatta. You know, the Capital City is going to be hopping that weekend. There's going to be all kinds of things going on, and we will have shuttles running folks so that you can go and experience both events. But we're really excited to bring folks down to the Capitol and really let them learn a little bit about the state's history, the nation's history, and have some fun too. It all works. It's all going to work together. And like I said, we're just excited. This is different than anything we've ever done, as we're really leaning into some of these larger historical events and trying to make sure that we have a larger than life celebration.
0: State Tourism Secretary Chelsea Ruby. Now to the sports desk. Daniel Woods is in with the update. Good morning, Daniel.
20: Good morning, Chris. The West Virginia baseball team is still a day away from playing in the Big 12 Conference Tournament, but the Mountaineers are still making headlines, cleaning up in the Big 12 Conference postseason awards. Left-hander Max Yale is the league's Pitcher of the Year, leading the league with a 2.10 earned run average and 7 wins on the mound. He's the first WVU pitcher to win the award since Alec Manoah in 2019. Yale and three of his teammates were named to the All-Big 12 first team, including pitchers Chanson Cole and Ian Korn, as well as catcher Gavin Kelly. Outfielder Paul Schoenfeld received a second-team All-Conference selection. WVU plays in the Big 12 Conference quarterfinals on Thursday. While baseball is still playing, the athletic year is winding down at WVU, and Director of Athletics Ren Baker provided his annual spring update on Tuesday. He says he's proud of what the Mountaineers have accomplished so far.
21: 8 NCAA team qualifiers, 2 conference championships, women's basketball and rifle. Rifle won their 21st national championship. 7 All-Americans, 25 All-Conference selections, 10 individual NCAA qualifiers. And as you all know, we're still playing here, and we still have some teams that we hope continue to notch some accomplishments.
20: One of the programs still playing is the WVU golf team. The Mountaineers head into the final day of the NCAA tournament Marana Regional off of a strong performance on moving day. WVU shot 6 under as a team and sits 8th on the leaderboard after 36 holes. The Marshall baseball team's season is most likely over after losing in the first round of the Sunbelt Conference tournament. The herd falls 11-1 against Louisiana and is knocked out as part of the single elimination portion of the bracket. In high school softball, there's just one spot left up for grabs in this year's state tournament, with Independence and Mann securing their trips to South Charleston's Little Creek Park. Independence knocked off Liberty 5-4 to take the first spot in Class AA Region 3, while Mann topped Gilmer County 6-3 and secured the final spot out of Class A Region 4. The last regional game of the season will be tonight in Class AA Region 3 as Westside takes on Midland Trail. The winner goes to the state tournament. Morning news time is 6:21.
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24: 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Dominate. 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
23: 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There you go.
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23: There you go. There you go. Oh, my goodness. Yeah, we're going to wear that out.
25: Well, that's the reason. I haven't used it all week.
23: You haven't?
25: No, because we used it a lot last Friday.
23: That's right. We're just kind of pumped.
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26: Good morning. With your news update, I'm Marcia Cavalli. State police say justice has been served in the Timothy Kennedy murder trial over the June 2023 shooting death of State Police Sergeant Corey Maynard. A Mingo County jury found the 32-year-old guilty on all 5 criminal counts Monday afternoon, including first-degree murder. Here's West Virginia Troopers Association President Lonnie Faircloth.
1: So we were excited to see the verdict finally come through. not only for the members of the department who work with Sergeant Maynard, all of his friends and his family, but just for the community as well, because they suffered a tragic loss that day as well.
26: He says the Troopers Association has stood behind the Maynard family.
1: We helped initially just support the family. As for the trial, we didn't really have a role in that other than just, you know, just supporting the department and anybody who was involved in the investigation in that part. We try to stay hands off on it because we didn't want to try and make it look like anybody was trying to influence the jury in any way.
26: Read more about that at WVMetroNews.com. Sergeant Maynard served for a time in the Eastern Panhandle. Late April frosts have done significant damage to West Virginia growers. Here's Katie Orr-Dove of Orr's Farm Market.
2: We lost a lot of things. We lost our strawberries. We lost all of our sweet and tart cherries. We lost 60% of our blueberries. We will have blueberries probably this season from our farm. We're seeing about 40% of the berries on the bushes. The grapes were very stunted. All of our peaches froze out, all of our nectarines and plums. We have some apples. We're seeing some, like a very limited amount of apples. The one thing is that none of our vegetable gardens were in yet, and none of our flower gardens were in yet.
26: She says expect a bumper crop of vegetables from their vegetable garden, and they have ramped up a lot of educational and entertainment activities at Orr's Farm Market for the summer into the fall. For the Panhandle News Network, I'm Marcia Kovalik.
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4: Good morning from the MTA. Checking in on the MARC train system, Brunswick trains 872 and 874 are both on schedule. Train 878 is the last train out of Martinsburg at 625, Duffield 642, Harper's Ferry just before 7 o'clock, arriving in Washington around 8:30 this morning. For the MTA Transit Team, I'm Austin Todd with your MARC Rail Update.
6: Hey, good morning. 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If you're headed southbound on 15, the earlier crash near Elmer Road moved to the right shoulder. You still got some light volume through there. Southbound 15, slow from Point of Rocks down towards Luckett's. Charlestown Pike is slow in the usual spot across the West Virginia state line. Those delays take you all the way down towards Mechanicsville. 7 looks good from the Berryville area out towards Purcellville and Leesburg. 81 is up to speed and I-70 is quiet, although you do have a broken down car close to the ramp to 15. 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Carlos Ramirez with traffic.
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7: Here is your Panhandle News Network forecast. Today will be hot with a temperature reaching a high of 92 degrees. We are approaching the record high of 96 degrees set back in 1996. Expect a mix of clouds and sun throughout the day with the possibility of a thunderstorm in the afternoon. These thunderstorms may bring localized damaging wind gusts, hail, and heavy rain. With your Panhandle News Network forecast, I'm meteorologist Joe Lundberg.
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0: For the class of 2026, Pawpaw's high school graduation is set for 5:30 this evening at the gymnasium. The Berkeley Springs High School graduation is set for tomorrow at 5:30. They say hopefully on the football field, but it will be held in the gymnasium in case of inclement weather. Inclement weather could be a factor today, but road crews from the Division of Highways in West Virginia plan to be patching potholes in the Panhandle. They'll be on Gingerbread Lane in Jefferson County, West Virginia 29 and Three Churches Hollow Road, as well as Greenspring Valley Road in Hampshire County. The Pawpaw Parade Committee has released the rundown for the annual William H. Norton Memorial Day Parade and Car Show events. They're set for Saturday. Vendors begin at 9 a.m. and the parade steps off at 1 in the afternoon. That event is set to be held rain or shine.
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2: 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It's a nice and easy ride this morning. Pretty standard volume delays for your rush hour. For example, eastbound 7, a little crowded through Berryville, but not nearly as bad as yesterday. If you're headed between Purcellville and Leesburg, you're going to be on and off the brakes there, but nothing too dramatic. Of course, if you're coming down from the West Virginia area, you're slow on the Charlestown Pike. From the Shenandoah River Bridge all the way down towards Mechanicsville and towards the Berlin Turnpike, you're going to be quite slow. Southbound 15, very slow from Point of Rocks all the way down into Leesburg, and it looks like eastbound side of 340 crowded between Harper's Ferry and Sandy Hook. When you hear a good idea, it's natural to do a double take. That's what you might do when you hear Discover will automatically double all the cash back you've earned on your credit card at the end of your first year with Cash Back Match. 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
3: Here is your Panhandle News Network forecast. Today will be hot with a temperature reaching a high of 92 degrees. We are approaching the record high of 96 degrees set back in 1996. Expect a mix of clouds and sun throughout the day with the possibility of a thunderstorm in the afternoon. These thunderstorms may bring localized damaging wind gusts, hail, and heavy rain. With your Panhandle News Network forecast, I'm meteorologist Joe Lundberg.
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4: It's Wednesday, May 20th, 2026, and this is the Morning News. The service of Metro News, the voice of West Virginia. I'm Chris Lawrence, and it's 7:06. Let's get an update on what's happening in West Virginia at the Metro News anchor desk. There is an appeal on the books to a recent rate hike approved for Appalachian Power, and the utility is responding.
5: The State Public Service Commission recently approved what's called an inflationary rate hike for customers of Appalachian Power and Wheeling Power. The PSC made the companies an offer. Take your latest base rate case off the table for a year, securitize some of your costs, and the commission would grant a $40 million rate increase this summer. That's just short of a $5 increase a month for 1,000 kilowatts used. Beckley attorney Steve New filed a lawsuit on behalf of customers last week, saying what the PSC did was experimental without adequate findings or evidence. Now Appalachian Power is shooting back. New President Brian Abraham says an inflationary rate increase is more stable for customers. The company says it helps with rate fatigue. I'm Jeff Jenkins, WVMetroNews.com.
4: West Virginia state leaders are wondering how much revenue is coming to the Mountain State with an influx of data centers on the way. State Tax Commissioner Matt Irby gave a presentation to the House of Delegates Tuesday during their meetings in Charleston. Irby says his numbers are estimates at this point because there's no real benchmark in the state.
6: Our numbers aren't really set in stone or solid at this point. We don't really have a data center to value. So as a result, we have to use other things to try to gauge what those values are.
4: Now he says West Virginia can look at Loudoun County, Virginia, as a potential example.
6: Loudoun County's property tax revenue is about $2.4 billion last year. That is equal to all West Virginia County's property tax revenue. So I think data centers represent about 50% or so. It's a pretty incredible amount of money.
4: Data centers are proposed in several locations around the state, including Berkeley and Jefferson counties, the Canaan Valley area, Putnam County, as well as Mason County. The Mid-Atlantic Resiliency Link continues toward its goal of building a transmission line through West Virginia.
7: The Marl project, mapped out by NextEra Energy to service the PJM interconnection, is still in the permitting phase, but the company remains steadfast in finishing plans that it says will make significant improvements to the energy grid in the region by connecting Pennsylvania to Maryland and Virginia while passing through West Virginia. NextEra Vice President of Development Matt Pulaski says residents will not see a large rate increase while still getting long-term benefits.
8: For about a dollar a month or under a dollar a month, the average ratepayer is going to see benefits to this state for decades and decades.

0: decades to come. We are not waiting for the grid to fail. We need to modernize the grid now.
1: Public meetings regarding the Morrill Project are planned around the state this summer. I'm Daniel Woods, WVMetroNews.com.
2: State police have captured a man in Taylor County wanted in an Ohio kidnapping. A search for the vehicle of 26-year-old Austin Dubois across north central West Virginia turned into a traffic stop in Grafton on U.S. Route 50 Tuesday afternoon. Now, Dubois was arrested without incident. He is a Canadian resident here in the U.S. illegally, and he was wanted for the abduction of a Euclid, Ohio woman. That woman was actually in the car with him and was recovered safely. A former Calhoun County commissioner and elementary school teacher will stand trial on more than 200 counts in an indictment for child sex charges. 39-year-old Jacob McCumbers of Arnoldsburg pleaded not guilty during his formal arraignment this week to those charges. The judge set the trial for October 27th in Roane County and increased his bail to $400,000. McCumbers was taken into custody after the hearing. Investigators say a man who was shot and killed in Charleston may have started the incident through road rage. Charleston Police Deputy Chief Tony Hazlett said crews were called to the scene late Monday night where they found 63-year-old William Heinerman on the pavement outside his car.
3: Upon arrival, we noticed that there was one male laying in the roadway beside a vehicle. He was transported to a local hospital where he sustained a gunshot wound and was pronounced deceased at the hospital.
2: Now, police say a preliminary investigation showed Heinerman was driving his vehicle recklessly prior to the incident. A second driver, who's alleged to have admitted to police that he shot Heinerman, had pulled off the side of the road to avoid a confrontation. But authorities say Heinerman made a U-turn, then exited his vehicle and began striking the second driver repeatedly. The second driver pulled out a gun and fired a single round that struck Heinerman in the abdomen, which led to his death. The second driver so far has not been charged, and the case is still under investigation. A fixture in West Virginia education is calling it a career. Putnam County Superintendent of Schools John Hudson announcing his retirement this week after 42 years in education, the last 10 as the Putnam County Superintendent. Hudson says he's grateful for his time in Winfield.
4: I think it is time. A lot of great things accomplished there in Putnam County with the cooperation with the staff, the Board of Education, and just the school community. So now is just a really good time. A lot of good things have happened and a lot of good things moving forward to happen still to come.
2: Putnam County schools have been the highest achieving school district in the state in both English language arts and mathematics in the last 4 years. Hudson began his career as a fifth grade teacher in Boone County, later served as the superintendent there for 7 years. His last day on the job will be June 30th. And finally, West Virginia National Guard Staff Sergeant Andrew Wolf continues his remarkable recovery from a gunshot wound suffered on duty last November in Washington, D.C. Wolf this week threw out the ceremonial first pitch before the Washington Nationals and New York Mets game in D.C. It was part of the Nationals' National Guard Festivity Day. Wolf, a member of the Air Guard in West Virginia, along with Specialist Sarah Beckstrom of the Army National Guard, were both shot during a patrol in D.C. the day before Thanksgiving. Beckstrom died of her wounds. It's 7:12 on the Morning News.
5: Here is your Panhandle News Network forecast. Today will be hot with a temperature reaching a high of 92 degrees. We are approaching the record high of 96 degrees set back in 1996. Expect a mix of clouds and sun throughout the day with the possibility of a thunderstorm in the afternoon. These thunderstorms may bring localized damaging wind gusts, hail, and heavy rain. With your Panhandle News Network forecast, I'm meteorologist Joe Lundberg.
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2: 7:16 on the morning news. A traffic note this morning. A pedestrian has been struck by a vehicle on the West Virginia Turnpike. And that means that the southbound lanes of the Turnpike are closed right around the the McCorkle Avenue exit in the Kanawha City area of Charleston. So if you're heading out of Charleston toward Beckley, you're going to encounter delays as you head in that direction. The Turnpike shut down southbound for the time being, and it's unclear how long it will take to get that back open this morning. In our backgrounder, the U.S. Acting Labor Secretary Keith Sonderling says planned budget cuts for MSHA, the Federal Mine Safety and Health Administration, are about efficiency, not reducing mine safety. Sonderling was questioned by U.S. Senator Shelley Marcabito in a Senate Budget Committee hearing on Tuesday. More in our backgrounder.
17: You discuss how this budget prioritizes mine safety. I know you have some cuts at MSHA or maybe some redistributions. If you could explain that to me.
18: Yeah, and obviously mine health safety is one of our top priorities at the Department of Labor, especially with the president's commitment to bringing energy and energy manufacturing back to the United States. In this administration, we are really proud that in 2025, the injury rates were the lowest. And that's really what matters to us, and we're going to continue to do that by really working with miners, really working on compliance assistance. And although there are some budget cuts related to MSHA's operations, that's really related to efficiency. 7 offices have gone to 5. We're investing in technology in these helmets that use AI and heat mapping and can actually see violations and transcribe the violations. That's going to make our investigators 30% more efficient. But more importantly, we are hiring mine health safety inspectors and investigators. We expect 160 new inspectors, and that's really our top priority. So even with the president's budget, how it's framed, it's more on efficiency, it's more on technology, while continuing to make sure that the mines in West Virginia and around the country are safe. And we're seeing that by the all injury rate being at a record.
2: Now, there have been 2 coal mining deaths in West Virginia this year. 7:18 on the morning news. Time for another update on sports. Daniel Woods joins us for that. Daniel, good morning.
1: Good morning, Chris. The West Virginia baseball team still has a lot left to play for, but the Mountaineers are picking up some postseason recognition already. Left-hander Max Yell is the Big 12 Conference Pitcher of the Year after leading the league with a 2.10 earned run average. He's WVU's first Big 12 Pitcher of the Year since Alec Manoa in 2019. Three of his teammates, along with himself, were named to the All-Big 12 first team, including pitchers Chanson Cole and Ian Korn, along with catcher Gavin Kelly. Outfielder Paul Schoenfeld was named to the second team All-Conference team. WVU plays in the Big 12 Conference quarterfinals on Thursday. The athletic calendar is into its final weeks at WVU, and Director of Athletics Ren Baker is pleased with where the Mountaineer Athletic Department stands. He gave his annual spring update on the program Tuesday and says he's still concerned with the rising costs of doing business in college athletics.
19: The resources needed to compete from a roster standpoint change in real time. Many times I start the day off with, whether it's Rob or Don or Ben, talking through where we need to be, where we're trying to go, and that number only goes one direction.
1: Baker hopes that the Mountaineer baseball team can be the fourth WVU program to host an NCAA regional later this month. And the Marshall baseball team is likely finished for the season after losing in the first round of the Sun Belt Conference Tournament. The Herd losing to Louisiana 11-1 and being knocked out in the single elimination portion of the bracket. Morning news time is 7:20.
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21: Good morning. With your news update, I'm Marcia Cavalli. State police say justice has been served in the Timothy Kennedy murder trial over the June 2023 shooting death of State Police Sergeant Corey Maynard. A Mingo County jury found the 32-year-old guilty on all five criminal counts Monday afternoon, including first-degree murder. Here's West Virginia Troopers Association President Lonnie Faircloth.
22: So we were excited to see the verdict finally come through, not only for the members of the department who work with Sergeant Maynard, all of his friends and his family, but just for the community as well, because they suffered a tragic loss that day as well.
21: He says the Troopers Association has stood behind the Maynard family.
22: We helped initially just support the family. As for the trial, we didn't really have a role in that other than just supporting the department and anybody who was involved in the investigation at that part. We try to stay hands off on it because we didn't want to try and make it look like anybody was trying to influence the jury in any way.
21: Read more about that at WVMetroNews.com. Sergeant Maynard served for a time in the Eastern Panhandle. Late April frosts have done significant damage to West Virginia growers. Here's Katie Orr Dove of Orr's Farm Market.
23: We lost a lot of things. We lost our strawberries. We lost all of our sweet and tart cherries. We lost 60% of our blueberries. We will have blueberries probably this season from our farm. We're seeing about 40% of the berries on the bushes. The grapes were very stunted. All of our peaches froze out, all of our nectarines and plums. We have some apples. We're seeing some, like a very limited amount of apples. The one thing is that none of our vegetable gardens were in yet, and none of our flower gardens were in yet.
21: She says expect a bumper crop of vegetables from their vegetable garden, and they have ramped up a lot of educational and entertainment activities at Orr's Farm Market for the summer into the fall. For the Panhandle News Network, I'm Marcia Kovalik.
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30: 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Eastbound 70, still a little slow as you make your way down towards Frederick. Earlier crash long cleared, but still a little slow as you make your way through Myersville. Southbound 15, some folks are waking up as you make way down towards West Patrick Street. Southbound 15 between Luckett's and Leesburg is a mess per usual. Headed inbound from West Virginia, you're slow from the Rappahannock River Bridge all the way down towards Mechanicsville. Headed through Wheatland, you're slow as well. Eastbound 7, crowded from Purcellville out towards Leesburg. Hey neighbors, is your hot water not as hot as it used to be? 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Carlos Ramirez with traffic.
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0: Here is your Panhandle News Network forecast. Today will be hot with a temperature reaching a high of 92 degrees. We are approaching the record high of 96 degrees set back in 1996. Expect a mix of clouds and sun throughout the day with the possibility of a thunderstorm in the afternoon. These thunderstorms may bring localized damaging wind gusts, hail, and heavy rain. With your Panhandle News Network forecast, I'm meteorologist Joe Lundberg.
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2: Morning news time is 7:26. I'm Chris Lawrence.
1: And I'm Daniel Woods.
2: A traffic note for those traveling in the capital region this morning. A pedestrian was struck by a vehicle on the West Virginia Turnpike in the Charleston area. Southbound lanes of that busy highway are shut down right now, creating a traffic mess in the capital city. The incident occurred about 6:45 in the area of McCorkle Avenue exit. That's in the Kanawha City section of Charleston. You can read more at WVMetroNews.com, but it is unclear how long until the highway will reopen.
1: Kentucky Representative Thomas Massie lost his Republican House primary Tuesday to President Trump pick Ed Gallright.
8: I want to thank President Trump for his support, his endorsement, and his counsel as I navigated this campaign, which is a journey of unto itself, and for his courageous leadership of our nation at this critical time.
1: That's Gallrine delivering his victory speech.
2: In one of the most closely watched races of the political season, President Trump has weighed in, and ABC's Jim Ryan says he's turned his back on the senior senator from Texas.
9: President Trump promised months ago to endorse either incumbent Senator John Cornyn or challenger Ken Paxton, adding that he would ask the other to drop out. Well, he's finally made his choice, throwing his support to Paxton. Cornyn says it'll take more than just GOP votes to defeat Democrat James Tallarico in November's general election.
10: You need independence and the occasional convert from the other party. And Ken Paxton will get none of those.
9: Trump, by the way, has not asked Cornyn to end his reelection campaign yet. Jim Ryan, ABC News, Dallas.
2: In New York City, a 56-year-old mother and grandmother fell to her death through an uncovered manhole. Donake Gosesha parked her SUV on the street, stepped out, and dropped 10 feet. Here's Carlton Wood, who saw it happen.
11: online today, I just saw a bunch of stuff with people saying, oh, I bet she was on her phone. She must have been on her phone. And she wasn't, you know, she wasn't distracted. She didn't walk onto a construction site. I mean, she parked her car, stepped out of her car, and dropped right into the manhole.
2: The medical examiner's office still investigating the woman's death, but police said when she fell through that hole, she went into cardiac arrest from the intense steam heat. Utility responsible for the manhole saying, quote, the cover was dislodged after a multi-axle truck turning on 52nd Street from 5th Avenue drove over.
1: Rideshare drivers out of a job after being accused of running an AI scam. ABC's Mike Dubusky with more.
12: After being notified by Lyft of a $75 damage fee for a recent trip his daughter took, Boca Raton resident Bert Gore asked for photo evidence.
13: And the driver, you know, sent us pictures.
12: The photos the Lyft driver allegedly took appear to show a spilled drink in the back seat of a car, but then Gore's daughter noticed something else.
13: She goes, Dad, that's AI. You could see the Gemini logo on the bottom right-hand side of one of the photos.
12: Gore brought the issue to Lyft, who agreed and blocked the driver from their app. Mike Dubusky, ABC News.
2: Coming up in the Entertainment Report. She's from Texas, I can tell by. Ella Langley is having more than just a moment as that monster hit Choosin' Texas continues to smash some major barriers. Plus, good news for Grey's Anatomy fans, and get ready for more Redneck Jokes. Jeff Foxworthy with a special stand-up in the works. We'll talk about that and all the entertainment news at 7:55. Morning news time now is 7:29. Taking a look at the numbers from the West Virginia Lottery on Tuesday night. That means it was Mega Millions night. And no jackpot winner there. It rises to $296 million. Here are your Mega Millions numbers. 10, 26, 34, 56, 64. And the Mega Ball was 6. Cash 25 on Tuesday. The numbers were 1, 2, 8, 10, 21, and 22. The Daily 4, 9, 0, 7, 3. And the Daily 3 was 4-2-5. And Millionaire for Life. Numbers on Tuesday were 5, 6, 42, 44, 47. And the Millionaire Ball was 3. 7:30 on the morning news. Clear skies in Logan, 64 degrees. Partly cloudy in Clarksburg, it's 64. Charleston, partly cloudy in 65. Parkersburg, partly cloudy in 66. And this morning in Martinsburg, sunny skies and 70 degrees at 7:31. Straight ahead, TJ Meadows commentary next on the morning news.
0: Here is your Panhandle News Network forecast. Today will be hot with a temperature reaching a high of 92 degrees. We are approaching the record high of 96 degrees set back in 1996. Expect a mix of clouds and sun throughout the day with the possibility of a thunderstorm in the afternoon. These thunderstorms may bring localized damaging wind gusts, hail, and heavy rain. With your Panhandle News Network forecast, I'm meteorologist Joe Lundberg.
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21: 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Eastbound 70. The earlier crash just before Frederick did clear. It's over on the shoulder, but looks like it's still causing a bit of a delay, so be careful. 15 southbound is crowded from Liberty Road, headed down towards Rosemont Avenue. Now, if you're making your way on 15 between about the Point of Rocks down into Leesburg, that's where it's the slowest, so do be careful through there. Eastbound side of 7 is crowded from Purcellville over towards Route 9, and of course the Charlestown Pike is slow from the West Virginia State Line down into Mechanicsville. Safety starts underneath, and that's why shop owners trust Napa for undercar solutions that stop issues, go further with complete repairs, and grow their business. From brake rotors to struts, Napa has what you need to keep undercar under control. Carlos Ramirez with traffic.
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2: The voice of West Virginia. 7:35 on the morning news. Good morning. I'm Chris Lawrence, and it is time for commentary delivered this morning by Metro News Talkline co-host TJ Meadows.
23: Chris, Governor Patrick Morrissey stepped before reporters Monday and announced what, at first glance, sounds like a staggering number: $168 million in identified savings for the state of West Virginia. And to be fair, that is a large number, but context matters. Now, one thing the administration deserves credit for is the idea of continuous improvement. Government is not traditionally built to constantly re-examine itself the way private industry does. The notion that state agencies should regularly hunt for inefficiencies and rethink operations, frankly, that's healthy. It should be applauded. If it creates a long-term cultural shift inside government, that alone has value. But there's another side to this conversation. Notice the repeated use of the word potential savings. That word matters. It's a safety valve. Potential is not the same thing as realized. Missing Monday was the kind of detailed cost-benefit analysis businesses use every day before making investments. For example, if you buy body cameras hoping to reduce liability costs later, what's the break-even point? How much must be spent up front? How many years before savings actually exceed investment? Those are the kinds of questions taxpayers should expect answered. Because a dollar today is worth more than a dollar tomorrow. If the state simply parked that money in a high-yield account earning 4% interest, then any projected return from these reforms ought to beat that hurdle rate at a minimum. No business owner, no investor, no household makes major financial decisions without those kinds of numbers first. Why should government be any different? And then there's the scale of this announcement itself. That $168 million equals roughly 1% of the total state budget once federal dollars are included. Economists often talk about bending the cost curve. In plain English, that means permanently slowing spending growth over time, not just finding a one-time cut. Think about your own household. Maybe you cancel cable and save a few hundred dollars this year. That helps temporarily. But if groceries, insurance, utilities, and everything else keep climbing annually, your overall spending trend hasn't fundamentally changed. The median West Virginia household income brings home roughly $4,000 a month after taxes. 1% of that is about $40 monthly. If a full-scale efficiency audit of your home, led by experts pulling out all the stops, only found $40 a month in savings, you'd probably conclude one of two things. Either most efficiencies had already been captured, or nobody was willing to make the truly painful cuts. The same logic applies to government. The only difference is the number of zeros. None of this means the effort is worthless. Far from it. If those savings materialize, taxpayers should welcome them. $168 million can absolutely fund meaningful priorities. It can do good things. But presenting the figure as transformational while relying on projected savings and without fully public math explaining the assumptions behind the projections, well, that naturally invites skepticism. And honestly, the administration shouldn't resent that skepticism. It should embrace it. Because when taxpayers ask to see the numbers, that's not opposition. That's just accountability. Chris?
2: 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He's back at 10:06 with Metro News Talk Line. 7:38 on the morning news. Time for another sports update. And for that, here's Daniel Woods. Daniel, good morning.
3: Good morning, Chris. The West Virginia baseball team still a day away from opening its Big 12 Conference tournament run, but the Mountaineers are still in the headlines with the announcement of the Big 12 Conference's postseason awards. Left-hander Max Yale is the league pitcher of the year, leading the conference with a 2.10 earned run average and also picking up 7 wins on the mound. He's the first WVU pitcher to take home that award since Alec Manoa did it in 2019. Yale is a first-team all-conference selection, along with 3 of his teammates, pitchers Chanson Cole and Ian Korn, as well as catcher Gavin Kelly. Outfielder Paul Schoenfeld is a second-team all-conference selection. WVU plays in the Big 12 Conference quarterfinals coming up on Thursday. While the baseball team is still playing, the athletic year is winding down at WVU. Director of Athletics Ren Baker provided his annual spring update Tuesday and says he's proud of what the Mountaineers have accomplished so far.
4: 8 NCAA team qualifiers, 2 conference championships, women's basketball and rifle. Rifle won their 21st national championship. 7 All-Americans, 25 all-conference selections, 10 individual NCAA qualifiers. And as you all know, we're still playing here, and we still have some teams that we hope continue to notch some accomplishments.
3: Obviously, the baseball team, one of those teams still playing. Baker hopes that can be the 4th WVU program to host an NCAA regional later this month. The West Virginia golf team is also still playing, headed into the final day of the NCAA tournament Marana Regional off of a strong performance on moving day. The Mountaineers shot 6-under as a team on the second day of the tournament and sit 8th on the leaderboard after 36 holes. WVU begins teeing off for its final 18 holes in regional play this morning at 10:55 Eastern Time. The Marshall baseball team season is most likely over. The Thundering Herd losing in the first round of the Sun Belt Conference tournament. Marshall falling to Louisiana 11-1. That means Marshall's knocked out as part of the single elimination portion of the bracket. The Sun Belt Conference tournament continues today in Montgomery, Alabama. In high school softball in West Virginia, there's just one spot left up for grabs in this year's state tournament, with Independence and Mann securing their trips to South Charleston's Little Creek Park on Tuesday. Independence knocked off Liberty 5-4 to claim the first spot in Class AA Region 3, while Mann topped Gilmer County 6-3 and secured the final spot out of Class A Region 4. The final regional game of the season is coming up tonight in Class AA Region 3. Westside takes on Midland Trail. It's winner take all with the victor going on to the state tournament. You can find scores, schedules, highlights, recaps, and everything you could want from high school softball's regional tournaments right now at WVMetroNews.com. High school baseball postseason play is underway as well now through 2 games. The first elimination games are in the book. Scores and recaps are available at the website as well. Morning news time is 7:41.
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6: Good morning. With your news update, I'm Marcia Cavalli. West Virginia is preparing for a data center boom. State leaders are absorbing what that might mean. Delegates went through a couple of days of data center discussion during meetings in Charleston. Those data centers are planned for a variety of locations around the Mountain State, including Berkeley and Jefferson counties. Data centers can be enormous energy users. That's only expected to grow as artificial intelligence and other computing innovations gain momentum. During a presentation to delegates Tuesday, State Tax Commissioner Matt Irby said the property tax revenue from a heavy data center presence in Loudoun County, Virginia, is roughly equal to the combined property tax revenue of every county in West Virginia.
19: Loudoun County's property tax revenue is about $2.4 billion last year. That is equal to all West Virginia counties' property tax revenue. So I think data centers represent about 50% or so. It's a pretty incredible amount of money.
6: Read ongoing coverage at WVMetroNews.com. The Pennsylvania Supreme Court has ruled municipal stormwater management charges are legally considered a tax, not a service fee. The decision was handed down April 30th. The ruling establishes those charges are taxes because municipalities assess them to perform a public duty, and there is no voluntary contractual relationship with the property owners. The decision has massive implications for cities and townships across the state. It complicates their ability to fund mandatory infrastructure improvements and abide by the EPA's clean water mandates. West Virginia Division of Highways road crews continue milling and filling potholes around the state. They plan to be patching today on Gingerbread Lane in Jefferson County and Greenspring Valley Road, Three Churches Hollow Road, and West Virginia 29 in Hampshire County. West Virginia Governor Patrick Morrissey is announcing a major celebration ahead of America's 250th birthday. A four-day family event is planned for July 2nd through the 5th in Charleston, featuring live music, local food, and a 230-foot Ferris wheel. For the Panhandle News Network, I'm Marcia Kovalik.
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21: 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If you're making your way on 81, not to worry, not many delays. No issues headed through Martinsburg and up towards Hagerstown. I-70 looking good. 15 is crowded as you make your way to and from West Patrick Street. And if you're headed southbound on 15 in Virginia, you're very slow from Lunkett's all the way down into Leesburg. Southbound side of the Charlestown Pike, eastbound side, you're slow from the West Virginia state line all the way down towards Mechanicsville. And of course, you're slow headed down towards the Berlin Turnpike. Eastbound 7, slow from Percival. Headed out towards the Charlestown Pike as well. 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
0: Here is your Panhandle News Network forecast. Today will be hot with the temperature reaching a high of 92 degrees. We are approaching the record high of 96 degrees set back in 1996. Expect a mix of clouds and sun throughout the day with the possibility of a thunderstorm in the afternoon. These thunderstorms may bring localized damaging wind gusts, hail, and heavy rain. With your Panhandle News Network forecast, I'm meteorologist Joe Lundberg.
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0: greatest fourth quarter comeback playoff win in Knicks history. New York trailed Cleveland 93-71 with just over 7.5 minutes to play when the Knicks closed regulation on a 30-8 run to force overtime, where the Knicks outscored the Cavs 14-3 and won the series opener 115-104.
1: Tonight, it's Game 2 of the West Finals. San Antonio won the opener, beating Oklahoma City in double overtime. I'm Dave Anthony, and this is Fox News.
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3: Here is your Panhandle News Network forecast. Today will be hot with the temperature reaching a high of 92 degrees. We are approaching the record high of 96 degrees set back in 1996. Expect a mix of clouds and sun throughout the day with the possibility of a thunderstorm in the afternoon. These thunderstorms may bring localized damaging wind gusts, hail, and heavy rain. With your Panhandle News Network forecast, I'm meteorologist Joe Lundberg.
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18: An Eastern Panhandle showcase won by Martinsburg over its rivals, the Bulldogs, with the 11th state championship in school history.
19: On the first play from scrimmage for Washington, has put 6 points on the board from 88 yards out.
2: Hear from the coaches and players that make the Eastern Panhandle the place for sports in the state of West Virginia.
20: What a comeback it has been for the Muscleman Lady Appleman. In year one, head coach Tim Potter has sculpted a state tournament qualifier.
21: Gets a high snap. Robinson trying to get to the outside. Makes a jerk move. Gets to the inside. Keyshawn Robinson. Touchdown, Cougar.
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19: The throw not in time. Hedgesville's going to Charleston.
21: Moore might have a foot race. He reverses field and goes right side. One man to beat to the corner. Can Moore do it? He does it. 80 yards. Touchdown, Berkeley Springs. The third of the night for the junior.
19: It's a touchdown for Jordan Barnett. He took it 96 yards to the house. Hercules is gone.
20: A Poku, a champ Hall is a champ. 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
23: 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Again, 304-263-4321, because we would love to hear from you on this Wednesday. Parker Stone sits across the table from me. What's up, dude?
24: Good morning.
23: Dude, I'll tell you what. Let me start by asking you this question. How early is too early to eat a mozzarella stick?
24: How early is too early? Like, generally, like, I'd say before 10 in the morning.
23: I say that to say, you ever have one of those days where you wake up at like 4:30 or 5 in the morning and you just can't fall back asleep?
24: So I'll say this, and we've both been in situations in this building where we've had to shift from our usual work schedule mm-hmm. and work earlier mornings. When you do that, your food clock gets all
23: I was going to say, so I woke up this morning at like, I was like 4:45 and could not fall back asleep. So I came in a little early, sat here, watched some SportsCenter, cut my sportscast, whatever, and I desperately wanted to eat something. I'm very anti-eating breakfast. I get sick if I eat within like a half hour of waking up. So I was like, man, I want to eat something. I really don't feel like a breakfast sandwich. Man, that sheets across the street is calling my name with the gas pump, which, by the way, I had my first ever over $60 fill-up this morning.
24: Congratulations.
23: So. Awesome. That was cool. But I went and got some mozzarella sticks. And I'm sitting here eating. It's like 7:45 in the morning, and I'm sitting here watching SportsCenter. And we have a special guest in the station.

0: today. I believe the Rona said his name is Luke. He's just hanging out. And he comes into the studio, and I'm introducing whatever, and I'm like, I'm a grown man. It's 7:45 in the morning, and I'm eating Sheetz mozzarella sticks. This guy probably thinks I'm a psychopath. So I apologize. I apologize. Anyways, I just wanted to clear the air. I agree with you. They're very much not a 7:45 type thing to eat, but I'll tell you, they did hit different. After being awake for 3 hours, taking down a couple of Sheetz mozz. No free ads on this show. But it was it hit a little different this morning.
1: You know, a little bit of a side of this conversation, since you mentioned that was your first like $60+ fill up. I think,
0: oh my gosh!
1: I think everyone is aware of the "I did that" stickers that have been with our past two U.S. presidents.
0: Yes, I've been seeing pumps. A couple of those.
1: So you know what would be hilarious if we stopped using political figures for the "I did that" and just start putting random celebrities with
0: well,
1: it.
0: Well, yeah. So be on the lookout for my Parker Stone "I did that" stickers that I'm going to plaster around area.
1: Let's just put Colin Jost and Michael Che with an "I did that" sticker on a gas pump and see what people say. Just for the heck of it.
0: And you know, I was gonna riff instead of the mozzarella sticks. I was gonna riff on the gas, but then I was gonna make a joke and say like, "Thanks, Obama." But then people would think I'm taking a political stance, even though President Barack Obama's been out of office for what 10 years at this point.
1: Just put a Stephen A. Smith sticker that says "I did that."
0: There you go. All right. If anybody has any gas opinions, let us. You know, I was gonna say let us know where the cheap gas is, but it's like a remote fishing spot. If you've got a gas station and that's like tucked away in the hills of Inwood, and you're like, I don't want anybody to know about this and stop ruining my cheap gas, I understand.
1: Everybody's got their special spot. I know one that's a little cheaper than the others.
0: I was going to say, however, if you want to break silence, if you would like to turn state's witness and let us know where all the cheap gas is here in the greater Eastern Panhandle area, we would absolutely take it. I always enjoy when I go out to visit my family, but my dad's family's from the Illinois side of St. Louis. But we obviously spend a lot of time in St. Louis. But we always hop the border from Illinois to Missouri to get gas because it's like 30 cents cheaper in Missouri. So I don't think it's that big of a difference between Virginia and West Virginia.
1: Not right now.
0: You make that trek several times a day.
1: It's maybe... It's anywhere between 10 to 30 cents, depending on the day. It just depends on how it fluctuates. You know, since we brought this up, text line, you can chime in as well this morning. What figure would you put as a hilarious motion for the "I did that" stickers? Because I just thought of another funny one. What if we just threw Gene Simmons with an "I did that" sticker on there for the heck of it?
0: I love that really, really unique look into Parker Stone's psyche here. That he goes, Michael Che, Colin Jost, which shout out to Saturday Night Live and Weekend Update one time. And then I don't even remember who the middle one you said was. And then Gene Simmons. When you're just thinking about...
1: Oh, Stephen A.
0: Oh, yeah, Stephen A. Smith. Fair enough. But it was just a unique look into Parker Stone's psyche that it was, let's name four celebrities, and those are the four celebrities that he came up with.
1: Just Weekend Update host, Stephen A., and the lead singer of Kiss.
0: If anybody wants to weigh in on that, let us know, 304-263-4321. You can also weigh in on some regional baseball scores, which is what we're going to talk about in this first segment. Baltimore Orioles as well. Man, things started really well with that Taylor Ward home run, and then it was all downhill from there. And then I watched a pretty impressive first half performance from the Cleveland Cavaliers last night before I went to bed, and was very surprised when I woke up and saw the Knicks came back and won. So I've been diving into that this morning. It's what I've been doing in the several hours that I was up when I was not supposed to. We're going to talk about the NBA. Hopefully check in with Nathan Rudy about that too. By the way, Texter weighs in, and I hope you're okay with me reading this on the air, saying that in Tabler Station, they've got gas under $4 right now. Sheets and 7-Eleven. So plan accordingly.
1: Well, there you go.
0: Plan accordingly, folks. So hopefully, Texter, you sent that in. It's in the public domain. I hope you don't mind that I read that on the air. All right, baseball scores from Tuesday night. We'll start there. Four results to talk about. One that did not involve EPAC teams at all. That was Morgantown shutting out Wheeling Park 5-0. Man, do the Mohegans look good. But then three games involving EPAC teams, including two exclusive EPAC matchups. We'll start with Washington against Hedgesville. 3-1 the final score. Washington moves on. They're going to be playing at Jefferson today. More on Jefferson in a moment. The winner of that game going to the state tournament. So huge implications in Jefferson County. And by the way, we wanted to have a game on today. I don't know if you've seen the forecast, but Parker Stone, you can back me up on this. Martinsburg, where the games are at today, and Jefferson, we have to set up outside. We can't do that. It's going to rain. It is going to rain at some point. Could the game still happen? Maybe. Would the likelihood of our equipment shorting out if we set it up at one of these places be 100%? Absolutely. So just wanted to get that out of the way. I apologize, but those are the breaks. Washington wins this game 3-1. Again, they play Jefferson today with a spot in the state tournament on the line. And I'll tell you this, Park, our simple opinion, and my simple opinion, I won't lump you into this, is that Washington had a roster full of guys that could really mash, but I questioned throughout the season their pitching. Enter Alex Danner in a 6-inning, 10-strikeout performance. That was fantastic, keeping a Hedgesville offense really off balance the entire game. I mean, you had 4 hits combined from their top 3 hitters, but what stands out to me is the 4 spot through the 8 spot in this game go completely hitless. So Hedgesville is a team that routinely can produce runs from the bottom of their lineup and just weren't able to do so in this game. And meanwhile, while Washington was a little bit stymied offensively, and Danner did a lot to help his case, Trace Huff, who hit the bottom of the lineup, is one of the better shortstops in the conference, had a big RBI in this game as well. Washington did enough to come away with the victory in this game. Sets up a really fun matchup with Jefferson, but that was a statement. We throw around the word statement victory a lot on this show. But Washington took care of business in a big way and showed that they have the pitching to make a deep postseason run, because that's what they're in the midst of doing right now.
1: Well, this team's also hot right now. Like, this team is playing really good baseball. They're winners of 6 out of their last 7. They're winners of 10 out of their last 13. So this is a team that is catching the fire at the right time. We're talking about results from yesterday, and we're going to talk about another one here in just a little bit that has the same conversation. Washington has now beaten Hedgesville 3 times in a row. That's not fluke. That's not, okay, maybe there were just situations where Washington got the better. When you beat a team 3 times over, I think that's a point of you proving, unless proven otherwise, you are the better team.
0: Yeah.
1: And you have to acknowledge that.
0: And we're going to talk about that with Spring Mills and Martinsburg in a moment.
1: Exactly. So Washington continues what has been an excellent season for them. And I feel like just from how solid the groupings are throughout the state, I feel like Washington is a 20-plus win baseball team that is not getting enough eyes across the state at the current moment, because you've got really those 4 teams we talked about before the postseason. We're looking at Morgantown, Jefferson, and the 2 South with GW and Hurricane, and then the field kind of opens up a little bit. Washington's making a really strong case, especially if they play spoiler and knock off Jefferson and get that state tournament bid. If they can do that, a lot of people are going to have some more eyes on the Patriots coming into the postseason, especially if they're able to make their way to the state tournament. 22 wins on the year to 10 losses is quite a record for Washington, and they got a chance to knock off Jefferson, who, again, has been the stalwart of the conference for a majority of this season, coming up later this week. So a great opportunity coming up for Washington. And beating Hedgesville 3 times over in a season is not an easy task at all. This is a tough Eagles team, and we talked about it. This team in the postseason is going to be a lot tougher. Washington handled them here. Hedgesville could not get any run support going on their side. So credit to Washington. They're playing some really solid baseball at the right time.
0: Yeah, 100%. By the way, Texter just weighed in and said that this game has been moved up to 1 o'clock today. That's huge because it might get in because of the rain. Although I will say that probably still doesn't mean we can put it on the air because we have the Orioles playing at 1 o'clock today. But I'm looking at the forecast, and I hate to put him on the spot. Excuse me. If Will Astle's out there listening, but I West Virginia Eastern Panhandle Weather, great to follow to become weather aware. There's a possibility that the rain could start today as soon as about 3 o'clock, but the heavy, heavy stuff I think is going to come a little bit later on in the day. So if somebody wants to correct me, let me know.
1: Heftier stuff is starting around like 5 is the latest I've seen. So. Okay.
0: So Washington moves on. Again, they're taking on Jefferson with the winner to go to the state tournament. Let's quickly transition over to that Jefferson game. Jefferson takes care of Preston 8-2. You know, we kind of, with a little bit of disrespect, said yesterday that you could just go ahead and copy paste Morgantown and Jefferson into the next round. Morgantown takes care of business 5-0 against Park. Jefferson does so 8-2 against Preston. A little bit of a nervy game for the Cougars just because they didn't really put this one completely away late. It was 3-0, and then Preston scored 2 runs in the 4th inning to cut it down to a run, and then Jefferson had the big offensive explosion in the 5th where they were able to plate 5. Angle was very good for them, and most importantly, he throws 7 innings, so that saves pitching for the rest of this tournament. Have to give a lot of credit to Lowe, the starter for Preston in this game, but he just kind of ran out of gas late. Not too much to read into that situation if you're the Jefferson Cougars, other than, again, it's a little bit of a shame that you couldn't put that Preston team away early, but it's not a bad Preston team. They'd just beaten University. So I don't really have a lot of opinions other than the Cougars take care of business. And thankfully, you know, obviously you want a run rule to save bodies and save arms and save whatever for the rest of this tournament, but you make up for it by the fact that Engel was able to go the distance and save arms.
1: Yeah, you get the benefit of that, so you get to be able to be really flexible against Washington, and that winner goes to the state tournament. matchup coming up later this week. Yeah, you'd like to put this game away a little earlier because Preston, I think, is a very sizable step below Jefferson in terms of teams with expectations. But you're able to withstand some rallies. You get up 3-0. Preston comes and makes it 3-2. You got to wait a little bit, but Jefferson does what they need to do in the bottom of the sixth to get this to end within seven. Put that five spot up and get out of here okay. Interesting to see how they handle a really solid Washington team coming up later this week. I won't say this was a disappointing matchup for Jefferson. I think maybe the expectation was that maybe Jefferson was going to blow Preston out of the water, which wasn't right. Exactly what happened, which is fine. I mean, you're not looking really for just dominant blow teams out of the water victories at this point in the year. Even if you got a win like this, an 8-2, 8-2 is fine. That's totally okay. And I'm sure Coach Lowry and the staff are thinking the exact same thing. Did we get the win? Yes. Okay, let's move on to the next one. That's probably the mindset of the coaching staff for Jefferson. All right, let's just get to the next one. We get through this game coming up against Washington. We take care of business. We can get a little bit of rest now that everybody has to finish playing and then get everything ready for a deep state tournament run. I'm sure that's the hope for the Cougars right now, is hoping to go deep into the state tournament. But you're able to handle business if you're Jefferson and have a solid performance overall.
0: And then lastly, Martinsburg against Spring Mills. We talked about the success that Washington had against Hedgesville this year. You can say this is the same thing for the Cardinals over the Bulldogs. And they win that game last night in pretty spectacular fashion. So Martinsburg is in the loser's bracket game today against Musselman. We'll see Spring Mills travel to Morgantown for that game tonight with a spot in the state tournament on the line. And I got to tell you, man, we sung the praises of Fuller when he pitched against Martinsburg the last time and we got to see him in person. And he was fantastic for Spring Mills again last night. Aiden Fuller holds the Bulldogs to two runs in this game, and that's a very, very, very talented Martinsburg offense. And Spring Mills was able to do enough to get the victory. Fell behind 1-0, took a 2-0 lead, and then with the game tied, scored four runs in the top of the seventh. Henderson was great for Martinsburg. Just kind of ran out of gas there in the seventh inning. Fuller, meanwhile, threw six innings, only struck out three, gave up seven hits, but was able to limit the damage. He's just a great strike thrower, man. And then Tyler Jones comes in with a dominant seventh inning after Spring Mills had taken the lead. And I believe, let's see, he threw 21 pitches, so he should be good to go again in this tournament. But again, Spring Mills, really impressive. They've shown the ability to win games late. Ryland Schwartz with three hits and two RBI in this game. They've shown the ability to get great pitching performances. I think Fuller is one of the more underappreciated aces in the state, maybe because his strikeout total is so low, but he just pounds the strike zone and gets weak contact. And, you know, everything we just said about Washington, we can say about Spring Mills as well. Those two teams dethroned some pretty significant giants in the regular season. Hedgesville is a frequent appearer in the state tournament from the pack, and Martinsburg is a couple of years removed from being the number one team in the state. So Washington and Spring Mills were able to handle them a couple of times in the regular season, prove that it was no fluke in the postseason, and now are one game away from the state tournament.
1: Well, the biggest things I pulled away when you look at the box, Spring Mills wins by four. The biggest things when you look at the box, Spring Mills comes two hits off of doubling over Martinsburg for total hits in this game. Spring Mills had 12, Martinsburg had 7. Spring Mills also had 3 errors in this game, so this could have been opened up a little more if Spring Mills was able to control the errors in this game. I copy-paste what I said about Washington and what they were able to do to Hedgesville. 3 straight wins over a quality team in Martinsburg is really impressive. And at that point, I think you've proven you are the better team, winning 3 times over. You get a really interesting test against Morgantown. Now, we talked about this game late last week. These two teams matched up against each other almost a week ago. Morgantown won at Morgantown, but it was only a 4-3 win for the Mohegans. So this is going to be an interesting game, I think, today if they're able to get it in all right. Because Spring Mills, if they're able to kind of copy-paste and see if they can fix what went wrong against Morgantown, could we see an upset? I think it's really possible. Spring Mills jumped out early the first time that these teams matched up. They put 2 in the top of the first. Morgantown went to tie it, but then Morgantown got out of the blocks a little bit in the middle innings, scored a couple runs. The deficit got there, and Spring Mills was unable to get back into the game at that point. Spring Mills out-hit Morgantown in that first game, 11-7. I'm looking at the box again, so it's looking like the big thing Spring Mills needs to take care of are the errors. The errors are going to be the big thing of whether Spring Mills can make this a competitive win and get into the state tournament game against Morgantown because they committed four errors in that game too. So you saw four in that game. He had three against Martinsburg today, but you were able to win. If Spring Mills can control the errors today against Morgantown, I think it will be, again, a very competitive game between these two.
0: All right, so the matchups that we have today, weather permitting, Spring Mills against Morgantown in Morgantown with a spot in the state tournament on the line. The same in Jefferson County as Washington travels to Jefferson. And then we have two elimination games as well, Musselman at Martinsburg, University at Hedgesville. So plenty to unpack if these games happen, weather permitting, on tomorrow's show. That I'll tell you, I'm looking at that thunderstorm that's headed this way. I think it's over Ohio right now. It's a big one. It is a big one indeed. So we'll have to wait and see. 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We're back for more in a moment. We'll talk about the Orioles, but we'll sprinkle in some good news as well. We had the Big 12 Baseball Postseason Awards handed out yesterday, and we'll dive into that next.
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0: Parker Stone, I buried the lead. Bad journalisming from
1: a lot of burying the lead over the past couple of days. We said that same thing yesterday morning, and then I overheard with another thing we're going to talk about here that we're going to do something similar at Hotline. I think did the bury the lead thing yesterday too, because okay. I think it was Ticket Tuesday yesterday on Hotline.
0: So. Yeah, so we have tickets to give away. We have a great relationship with the Hagerstown Flying Boxcars, and they've given us a handful of five packs of tickets to give away. And I'll be honest with you, the majority, the five packs that will be given away are for late June. But I didn't realize or I'd forgotten about the fact that we had two five packs to give away for this Saturday's game. It's May 23rd. It is the Flying Boxcars against the York Revolution, and it is wrestling night. And were you able to look up the individual that's going to come and make the guest appearance for wrestling?
1: Yeah, I believe so. So if you are, if you followed wrestling over the past few years, if you remember Elias, he's now going under the name Elijah in TNA, I believe, is the special guest wrestler that's going to be making the appearance for Saturday's game. So formerly known as WWE's Elijah is going to be the special guest wrestler.
0: So here's the deal. We're going to give away a 5-pack right now, so get those texting fingers ready. 304-263-4321 is the number to text. And it's good value, great stadium. I think these tickets are like $10, $15 a piece. So this is, you know, $50 at minimum that we're giving you away for free. Again, it's a 5-pack. It's for this Saturday, wrestling night. It is a 6 o'clock first pitch for the Flying Boxcars against the York Revolution. We'll try to give away a 5-pack later in this week as well, but we'll give away a 5-pack right now to the first person that can text in and answer this question. 304-263-4321. Again, 304-263-4321. Who is your favorite former, not current, former WVU baseball player? All you have to do is answer that question. 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I'll reach out to you for your details, and then you can come to the radio station 1606 West King Street and pick up those tickets. A 5-pack of tickets for this Saturday's game for the Hagerstown Flying Boxcars for absolutely free, thanks to your friends here at WVRC Media. 304-263-4321, the number to text. Who is your favorite former with an F, WVU baseball player? Well, we got a lot of favorite current WVU baseball players, Parker Stone, and that was exemplified by the Big 12 Conference putting out their end-of-season awards yesterday. Pitcher of the Year, Max Yell, from those West Virginia University Mountaineers. You look at the first-team all-conference elections, Gavin Kelly gets in as a catcher, despite not playing a ton behind the plate this year. You also have two additional pitchers joining, as you would expect, the Pitcher of the Year, Max Yell, in the first team. You also have Chance and Cole, and you also have Ian Korn, who gets in as a reliever. Max Yell, one of just two unanimous selections on the first team, the other one being Landon Hairston, who's, if you haven't had a chance to look at his numbers offensively this season, it's been unbelievable. One selection to the second team All-Conference, and Paul Schoenfeld, I would like to say that he was a bit of a snub from the first team, but when you look at Landon Hairston, Alex Conover, Colin Ritchie, and Logan Hughes, it was going to be hard to knock one of them out of the list. So Schoenfeld gets the nod as well, and then you have some honorable mentions in Reese Bassinger, Carson Estridge, Armani Guzman, Matt Einich, and Sean Smith. Good representation for WVU for a team that's one of the best pitching staffs in college baseball, despite being a part of one of the best offenses in college baseball. Shouldn't be a surprise that WVU gets three pitchers on the first team all-conference list. Congratulations to Yell, congratulations to Korn, congratulations as well to, I completely just blanked on Chance and Cole's name, Cole, Yell, Korn, Kelly, Schoenfeld, and the honorable mentions as well.
1: Yeah, great representation on this list, and it's well-deserved for a program that has been one of the best in the Big 12 all season long. Of course, West Virginia's got that number 2 overall seed in the Big 12 tournament. We'll see how play gets underway for that tomorrow for the Mountaineers, as they're going to await the winner of the playing game coming up in just a couple of moments. But another great season, I think, for Mountaineer baseball, and very excited to see how this team continues to play, because I think a lot of people think that this team has the potential to go a deep way, in not only in the Big 12 tournament, but also in the NCAA tournament, potentially, as a team that can make a lot of noise as well. So a great standing, great presence for the Mountaineers on the all-conference list. It's well-deserved.
0: Yeah, absolutely. They talked a little bit more about it on last night's Sportsline. I'm sure they will tonight as well. You can find those episodes podcasted at WVMetroNews.com. Now we transition to the Baltimore Orioles, who now are officially in last place in the American League East. To the Rays. The Orioles would lose to themselves if they played themselves. 4-1 last night, and you thought that things were starting well. Taylor Ward, who... it's been a weird season for him, to say the least. And I don't want to criticize him at all, because he's been the best piece of this offense consistently, or at least the best piece not named Adley Rutschman. Remember, he started the year hitting all those doubles, and then all of a sudden he struggled. His batting average plummeted, but his on-base percentage skyrocketed. He's got close to a 420 OBP. Last night he homers in the first inning, the first batter of the game, and you're thinking, all right, we're starting well, and the Orioles do not score again. Wasted a good Kyle Bradish start. You got to see Griffin Jackson. We were talking about this on yesterday's show. There were times where the Rays wanted to give up on him as a starter. But against the Orioles, he looks like a Cy Young winner. He goes 5 innings and strikes out 6. Every day we're trying to come up with new angles to complain about the Orioles without just saying they're bad. My takeaway from it will be this. I don't want to play his post-game comments because I want to have enough time to bring Nathan Rudy in here to talk about the NBA. Craig Albernez is clearly not the manager that this team needs to pull themselves out of what this is right now. And I'm not saying that what the Orioles need is someone that's just going to scream at them and then go out to the press and throw their guys under the bus. But Craig Albernez, with just this matter-of-fact, kind of laissez-faire personality when he meets the media, is like, yeah, we weren't good enough today. Well, you weren't good enough the day before, and the day before that, and the day before that. At some point, that it is what it is mentality should get you chucked out of this team that has talent that they're trying to build around to win and are unsuccessfully doing so. I had my doubts when he was appointed. I've had my doubts this entire time. He's a good guy. It seems like the players like him, but players also like to win baseball games. And I just don't think that the best version of this Baltimore Orioles roster can get there with Craig Albernez as the manager.
1: You know who you kind of described in that same vein, almost to an extent? The way you described Craig Albernez is the way we were describing Neil Brown for a number of years at West Virginia, unfortunately. Something's got to change. I mean, something has to be held accountable.
0: Well, how different is he than Brandon Hyde? You know what I mean? Like, it feels like that's what I thought you were about to say.
1: That's a great question.
0: He reminds me of Brandon Hyde, and he does remind me of Neil Brown. At the end of the day, did you have fun? Well, at least Neil Brown had winning records occasionally.
1: Yeah.
0: But yeah, you're 100% right.
1: I mean, there comes a certain point in time where the disappointment and the just lack of, I don't even know what to call it, just the lack of efficiency from this team needs to be held accountable for somebody. Because the more this continues, the more that the nightmare scenario becomes a reality for the Orioles. Well, we're unfortunately having to talk about, does this team ship out one of their stars at the trade deadline and just have to recoup assets to stay afloat somewhat in the American League?
0: I never would have believed it, even when the Orioles started out so slowly, but at the rate they're going, and I think you were the first person to point this out, the rate they're going right now, it becomes increasingly more possible that Adley Rutschman gets traded at the deadline.
1: And that's going to suck.
0: And that's going to be awful.
1: People are going to be rightfully very upset with the Orioles if that were to happen. And I hope it doesn't, because it stinks that this is probably Adley Rutschman's best season in like 3 or 4 years. If it just is squandered with a bad team and you have to ship him out of town because you're afraid that he's just not going to sign with you for another extension, that is bad work on the organization. And I'll just straight up say it. If Adley Rutschman is traded at some point this season, Mike Elias needs fired.
0: Yeah.
1: That's a managerial and front office disservice. If you have someone who is supposed to be the cornerstone of your franchise, Adley Rutschman was the cornerstone piece of the Orioles rebuild.
0: Do you remember a couple of years ago? I mean, it might be 10 years ago now. Nah, maybe not quite 8. And I know that Andrew Luck had a lot to do with it, but do you remember when you had the Indianapolis Colts with one of the most exciting and fun rosters in the NFL, and they had all that cap space, and everybody was saying that Chris Ballard is the biggest genius in sports, including me. I thought Chris Ballard was a genius. And what do the Colts have to show for it all these years later? Absolute diddly. It's the same with the Orioles. 2 years ago, you had this exciting young core, you made the postseason, and you think, man, the sky's the limit because these guys are just going to keep getting better. Fast forward to 2 years later, and you haven't even made the postseason. You haven't gotten close. So you're 100, and those problems obviously predate Craig Albernez, don't get me wrong. So you're right. At what point, what has Elias done to endear? He's traded away the wrong prospects.
1: Yep.
0: His draft history. I mean, Vance Honeycutt looks like a bust. You know, Enrique Bradfield has been a year away from a year away for years. You know, Grayson Rodriguez petered out. This incredible farm system is collapsing right before our eyes.
1: This team went from drafting excellently to drafting pitifully.
0: What does Mark Elias have to stand on right now? What is his track record to say, you're right. You're 100% right to take it a step further and look at the organization, at the front office.
1: And at this point, the front office needs to be held accountable, too. And I don't know if it will be held accountable or not, but at a certain point, someone needs to be held accountable for team construction 2 years in a row. The pitching staff's not where it needs to be. It is one of the worst pitching staffs in all of baseball. You look at how the Orioles drafted, let's just say, pre-2023, 24, somewhere around that range. The Orioles were consistently drafting. Now, I'd hope they were drafting in the top five a lot, but they were consistently drafting excellent players. Rutschman was a number one overall pick. You found Gunnar Henderson in the second round. You took Jackson Holliday with a number one overall pick. Colton Cowser was a diamond that you found at the time. Kobe Mayo, someone who was a high-end draft pick. And these are guys that have worked to some extent for you. But when you look at the farm system right now in Baltimore, well, so what excites you in the farm system at the moment?
0: So he was hired, Mike Elias was hired as the general manager in 2018. And here are the first-round picks. Grayson Rodriguez, bust.
1: Yeah,
0: Adley Rutschman, great player, nailed that one. But wasn't he the first pick in the draft?
1: Yeah, he was number one pick.
0: You weren't going to screw that one up. Heston Kjerstad, bust. Colton Cowser, bust. Holiday, jury still out. Enrique Bradfield, trending towards a bust. Vance Honeycutt,
1: bust.
0: And then it's too early on the four that they got with DeBrun and Weah Loy and Bodine and Ike Irish. Ike Irish, I think, is going to be a pretty good player. But it's not a position of need because you already have Samuel Pasalo and Adley Rutschman in the organization.
1: Well, I think Irish is going to transition to the outfield at the current rate. I mean, it's someone you could play there, but I could see him turn like to an MJ Melendez route and maybe go to the outfield. I think that's probably the long-term
0: solution. But regardless, those are the draft picks. Your hit rate is one out of how many was that, 10? And it was the guy that you took with the first pick in the draft.
1: Yeah. I mean, at some point, you got to draft well. You either have to draft well or you have to have the ability to sign free agents and lure free agents to the Orioles. It's one of the two. And with the current state of how poorly the Orioles are being, one, managed, and two, the organization is failing this team, and how are you going to attract people to come to the Orioles? You got Pete Alonso. Congratulations. That's also part of the reason why you really can't blow this up either. Like, the Orioles are stuck in purgatory. Like, you can't
0: sign Pete Alonso and go into a full rebuild.
1: You can't blow this up and go for a full rebuild. You cannot. Because you've committed a lot of money to Pete Alonso. So the Orioles are just stuck.
0: And that's, I feel for you, Baltimore.
1: And that's the disappointing part. Like, if you wanted to just say, okay, we're going to strip everything away, we're not being competitive, we're going to clean the house this offseason and just go for a stage one rebuild because what we've built to this point is not going to get us to the World Series. You can't do that. You don't have the ability to do that. You have committed money to a first baseman that you have to pay that is in his late 20s. Now you have to – he's 31. You committed that much money to a 31-year-old first baseman. You can't rebuild. Like, that's that again, organizational malpractice is what's going on with the Baltimore Orioles, and it's very, very upsetting to see.
0: Don't look now, but Shane Boz gets the ball today at 110.
1: Close your eyes, Orioles fans. Close your eyes.
0: The Tampa Bay Rays against Jesse Schlottens, and we'll have the call for you here on the Panhandle News Network. Hey, really quick before we take the break, did you see how the Nationals won yesterday?
1: I did not. What happened?
0: An inside-the-park grand slam by James Wood. Was the difference in their game against the Mets. The Mets were just kind of starting to figure things out, and I love Nolan McClain. He's on my fantasy team. Got obliterated yesterday. So big win for the Nats, who are now just a game below 500. So congratulations to them. Also, just wanted to shamelessly mention that J.J. Weatherholt hit another home run last night against the Pittsburgh Pirates, and the Cardinals won that game 9-6. So it's been a fun Major League Baseball season. If you're not a Baltimore Orioles fan, I commiserate for you. But if you want to get your heart broken again, you can tune in today at 110 for the first pitch. We're in the middle of ATV season, giveaway season. We're giving you the chance to win a Honda 4-Trax Rancher valued at over $6,000 from Timbrook Honda of Winchester. 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
0: Welcome back to the show. Panhandle Sports Live winding down, but we're about to heat up as we talk a little bit about the association. Hey, Nathan Rudy's here. What's up, dude?
29: How's it going?
0: How are things out in the lobby? Keeping us safe out there.
29: Yeah.
0: Driving out the riffraff.
29: Absolutely.
0: Very good. All those Jehovah's Witnesses, stare clear of my man. Parker Stone is still here as well. As we talk about the NBA, and what was, man, I need to stop going to bed early. Missed a great one on Monday and missed a half of a great one on Tuesday because the first half of this game was kind of boring. Cleveland was out playing the Knicks, man. And in case you did not, if you went to bed early and you're just as surprised as I was, when you woke up, the Knicks finished this game on a 44-11 run. Teams that were trailing by 20 points with 7 minutes or less in a playoff game before last night were 0-663. Now they're 1-663 because the Knicks come back and win this game. What in the world happened? And here's what I'll say, Nathan. I'm not an expert because I didn't watch this game, but I'm going through the highlights, like the amalgamated highlights you can find online, and the last 3 minutes of this game is a bunch of James Harden ISO that didn't work, despite the fact that it's not his team, it's Donovan Mitchell's team, it's been well established. And on the other side of things, it was Jalen Brunson attacking James Harden, who was guarding him defensively. What in the world was Cleveland doing? Losing the game, that's what they were doing.
2: The worst thing possible. And from the looks of it, the Cavs only scored 3 points in overtime.
0: Yes.
2: That's insane.
0: Well, when they got to, I wasn't watching the game live, but when you end the game on a run like that, you knew that they were not going to win in overtime.
2: Absolutely. Well, and also with Mitchell only taking 2 shots in that overtime really messed things up.
0: Unreal.
2: And a Harden isolation every play is not going to win you a ball game. Maybe it would have won it back in like 2017 right. with the Houston Rockets, but not now. Not James Harden. That's not at his peak. And the Knicks knew that. That's why they forced him into double teams along the perimeter and forced him to pass the ball over to Evan Mobley, of all people, who shot 3 3-pointers and bricked all of them. He missed all 3 of them in overtime, and it didn't make any sense. I was like, well, where's Donovan Mitchell? He's your best player, your best scorer on the team, and he doesn't have the ball nearly at all in overtime. It just doesn't make sense to me.
0: Yeah, I jump in, Park. I mean, we talked about, hey, Cleveland's a really good team when Mitchell's the guy and Allen and Mobley can feed off of him. Jared Allen disappears. Mobley was remarkably inefficient, and Donovan Mitchell was the best player on the floor until about 8 minutes to go in this game, which coincidentally was when the Knicks started coming back.
1: Cleveland led 93-73 with 7 minutes left to go in this game. That's bad game management. I point the finger to Coach Atkinson and the Cavaliers on that one. Bad game management. You should have put the ball into somebody's hands who would have been able to get you to coast and at least hold on to a victory at that point. And you failed. You had the opportunity to steal a game in the Garden, and you failed to do that. So now the pressure's on you with game two. I think overall, really, the Knicks have been built upon the engine that it is Jalen Brunson and the sum of the parts to help him. And that's kind of how this game was for New York. He scored 38. You had 18 from Bridges. You had 13 from Hart, 13 from Towns, and 13 from Anunoby. Like, the pieces around Brunson are continuing to help him when need be. And the pieces around side Donovan Mitchell, who's supposed to be that go-to guy on the Cleveland side, he had a decent game, shot 12 of 23. His three-pointer wasn't falling that good, though. He shot 4 of 11 from 3. Harden took way too many shots in this game. He needs to be taking probably closer to 10 or 12 at the most and not 16. Evan Mobley, I'd argue, took way too many shots in this game. He probably should be taking somewhere between 8 to 10 shots per game. He took 16 in this game. And some of those opportunities can be filtered out to a guy like Jared Allen, who only took 6 shots in this game. Dennis Schroeder, he was terrible overall. I mean, he was able to get his teammates involved. He had a team high of 5 assists, but he shot 1 of 9 from the field. You had Merrill off the bench. He did okay. He shot 4 of 9. He scored 12. But that's also a point that's getting pointed at this Cleveland team, is that kind of like how we talked about the Sixers, past like the first 4 players on this Cavs team, outside of an occasional Merrill or Strus game, it's just a bunch of Jags.
0: Well, it's how you use those Jags. Because yeah. Like Nathan was talking about, when you've got Harden kicking out to Mobley, and you've got Strus, Merrill, and Wade that are all legitimate 3-and-D players on this roster that did not get involved in overtime, that reflects on coaching, that reflects on Harden, that it reflects poorly on everything. I guess, Nathan, it's funny because they brought, if you zoom out, at the end of the day, Cleveland went 1-1 in New York, and that's a big deal because it's a hard place to win. So coming out of those first 2 games with a victory is a big deal. That's nothing to sneeze at. But the flip side of that is the game that you lost so spectacularly. So it's key for the Cavs to focus on the fact that they went 1-1 and not the fact that they had one of the biggest collapses in postseason history to keep them from being 2-0, right? It's you got to focus on the positives and not the negatives of that last game.
2: Absolutely. And, well, one way to look at it is it's difficult to win in New York.
0: Yep.
2: It is. In the Garden, they're a different kind of people. They're a different breed.
0: Timothy Chalamet courtside. He broke up with the Kardashian, right? Isn't that something that happened yesterday?
2: Something.
0: Was that who he was dating? Was it Kardashian?
2: It was, I think, Kylie Jenner.
0: Oh, okay.
1: Someone in that group. Anyway. Yeah.
2: But I think he chose basketball, rightfully so, over
0: darn right.
2: Yeah.
0: You're darn right. But you're right. It's a tough place to win, and you should be able to take some solace in the fact that you took a game there. But if you flip the results of these games, if this happens in game one and then you win game two, I think you have a little bit more momentum going back into Cleveland. I don't know. Meanwhile, this Knicks team, it was nice to see that Miles McBride really did not do anything, and the Knicks were still able to win. That was nice. They had Landry Shamet hit a big shot down the stretch of this game. Got the shooter's roll. Brunson, he was big as well. I mean, they were just really, really fun to watch. And you pointed this out this morning, even though he didn't play the best game, OG Anunoby just has that ability to, out of nowhere, Nathan, create a highlight play that just brings the crowd to its feet and rejuvenate his team.
2: Yeah, I believe about 2 minutes left into the fourth, he, in crunch time, decides to do the most aggressive thing ever and jump all the way up into the ceiling of the Garden and almost dunks it on two or three, I would say, big men. That's insane. I would also say you need those kind of role players to do those things and have the confidence to do those things in order to basically win a series.
0: Absolutely. So we bounce back over to the Western Conference today. It's game two between the Spurs and the Thunder. If the Spurs win this game, is the series over, Nathan?
2: I don't want to say that it is, but, you know, as a Thunder fan, but if the Spurs win, it's going to be really difficult. I mean, I will also say this. I don't think Wemby is going to have a
1: 40. He's going to have a 40-20.
2: Yeah, every single game. And Shea isn't going to have a bad night, hopefully, every
0: huge
2: single game.
0: Huge game for him today.
2: Yeah. So
0: even if we come back tomorrow and the Thunder win this game, if Shea doesn't play well, that's still a huge, huge, huge cause of concern. Same question to you, Park. If the Spurs go up 2-0, is the series over?
1: Best case scenario if the Spurs win tonight is that the Thunder forces to a game 7. That is the absolute best case scenario.
0: Okay. Who else needs to have a big game for the Thunder tonight, Nathan? Obviously, Shea is number one on that list. But if you were to be able to pinpoint a second player that you think needs to play well, you know, is it a Chet Holmgren? Is it Lugans Dort? Is it somebody off the bench? Does Caruso need to have back-to-back career games? Who's the other guy that needs to play well for the Thunder tonight?
2: I don't want to have to give you a vague answer, but it can't just be one person.
0: Right.
2: The Thunder is, their team is built off of their entire roster exceeding expectations. And that's something that we didn't really see too much last game other than Caruso. But I would probably say Alex Caruso. I'm not going to say J-Dub because he's still injured. I'm not going to say Chet Holmgren because if he has an average game, I'm fine with it. But the one player that really needs to stand out is Alex Caruso, and I'll tell you why. Last year, in round two, the Thunder played the Nuggets. Mm-hmm. They were down 3-2, and pretty much they made a bold decision of having Caruso guard Jokic.
0: Yeah, I remember that.
2: He locked Jokic up. Had Jokic only score, I could be wrong, but about 20 points, which is really good for, you know, the star player of the Nuggets to be held that much. But what I'm trying to say is Caruso can effectively guard anybody on the court. I don't know what it is. He's one of our better defenders. And Lu Dort has been a little bit off in the past few games. So hopefully, if Caruso has almost as good of a game, I'm not talking about offensively, but defensively, and brings the tenacity. Then,
0: absolutely.
2: Yes.
0: All right, 15 seconds left, Park. Jason Kidd gets fired as the Mavericks head coach. Not a surprise. He has an exactly 500 record. Made it to the final, had a 51 season, and yet finishes with a career record of 205 and 205 as coaches the Mavs.
1: Yeah, I mean, at this point in his coaching career, Jason Kidd is just I guess it's okay, and I guess it's kind of cool because he was a cool player in the NBA type of coach at the moment. This is the third place he's been fired from, if I'm correct. The Nets, the Bucks and now the Mavs, if I'm right. That might be more than that, but I think it's those three.
0: All right, there you go. You missed any or part of today's show. You can find a podcast on our Panhandle News Network Spotify page. Stay tuned. Panhandle Live is coming up next. For Nathan and Park, I've been Luke. We'll see you tomorrow, folks.

0: degrees set back in 1996. Expect a mix of clouds and sun throughout the day with the possibility of a thunderstorm in the afternoon. These thunderstorms may bring localized damaging wind gusts, hail, and heavy rain. With your Panhandle News Network forecast, I'm meteorologist Joe Lundberg.
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2: 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Again, 304-263-4321, because we would love to hear from you on this Wednesday. It's a pretty mild morning in the greater Eastern Panhandle area, but we expect that to change. Marcia Kovalik's to my right. I'm Luke Wiggs. Good morning, Marcia.
3: It's pretty out. It's just a really pretty day.
2: Indeed it is.
3: Yeah. Is our next guest going to ruin that for us?
2: Well, let's find out. Marcia, who is it that joins us via phone?
3: It is Will Astle from West Virginia Eastern Panhandle Weather. Good morning.
4: Good morning.
3: I didn't mean to say you would ruin the weather. But,
4: well, it depends on what you consider ruining.
3: Well, what can we expect? Is this just one of those days we should just kind of, you know, be weather aware, or could we see some serious impacts?
4: No, I think both. The Storm Prediction Center actually just increased our severe threat to a slight risk, which is a Category 2 out of 5. They're expecting a strong cold front to pass this evening. And ahead of that cold front, we're going to see probably a line of strong to severe storms that are going to have some damaging wind with it.
3: So I know you cover many counties in the Eastern Panhandle. Are you thinking about specific areas that might be more impacted?
4: No, I think everybody's going to see the same thing today. I think we're going to see a solid line of storms develop in the afternoon and basically just roll over the entire Eastern Panhandle area and then move on into Virginia and on towards D.C.
2: So why should people stay weather aware for an event like this? Someone might be listening and thinking, oh, it's just a little bit of rain. I mean, what are the things that we should be watching for and plan accordingly for when we hear things like severe thunderstorm and those terminologies thrown around?
4: Well, you always want to have your phone with you, Marcia.
3: When I had it with me, it was off.
4: You always want to have a way to get alerts and to get warnings, especially on a day like today, where it starts out beautiful, not very many clouds in the sky, and you need to be prepared for the hazards that could be coming later today, which could be damaging winds and or large hail.
3: So, you know, I know we talked to the emergency preparedness folks from Jefferson County a good bit about, you know, weather. Sometimes it's just thinking about your surroundings. You know, we have a daughter who just started a new job relatively, you know, a short time ago. So to think about things like, where would you go if the wind picked up? What kinds of resources do you have right where you are if you needed to shelter in place or if you needed to leave, right?
4: Absolutely. It's always good to have a plan. Always know where your safest place to go is. You always want to be aware of what potential weather could be coming in the next hour, in the next 6 hours. And not to necessarily obsess over it like I do, but let me do that obsessing for you so that you can be, you know, aware of what's going on. And you can carry on with your day with minimal impacts, but know what to do when that severe weather does approach.
2: So I guess the most general way to ask this question is,

0: this, what would be the best time? Obviously, people get off at work at 5 or whatever, and they're kind of nailed down to when they can leave the office. But in a perfect world, where should all of our Eastern Panhandle residents, what time should they be battening down the hatches and be at home? When do you think this is, not just the first couple of drizzles, but when do you think this is really going to kick off this evening?
1: My estimation is probably 5, 6 o'clock, right in people's drive time coming home. That's our peak heating of the day. And we tend to see storms trail off a little bit after the sun sets. But we do have a strong cold front, and that cold front is going to be bringing in much cooler air. We're talking about highs the rest of the week only in the 60s.
2: Wow.
0: Yeah, that's pretty
2: severe. That's pretty severe, absolutely. The shift.
0: And then what's in terms of the rainfall that we're expecting beyond today, obviously the more severe weather event is today, but we've been hearing a lot. Obviously, we've reported a lot about the drought. What area growers need is a pretty steady rain. Are we going to get that kind of off and on over the next couple of days? Because that's what it kind of looks like.
1: Yeah, we are. We're looking at maybe an inch to an inch and a quarter through Friday morning. And then definitely some more rain on top of that as we move through the weekend. It's not going to be a great outdoor weekend, I hate to tell you.
2: Well, I know Paw Paw Parade said they're holding all their festivities rain or shine. So you're saying they may get more rain than shine.
1: They may get more rain than shine, depending on which day. And I know Jefferson County does have a concert Friday night at the park. So they've already been talking to me about, you know, what their plan should be and what they should do. And I'm trying to give them some ideas for their best practices so they can be prepared. But it is definitely looking like a soggy weekend. And quite honestly, we really need the rain. And going into Memorial Day on Monday, we're still looking at a chance of showers and storms. And even on in the next week, we're looking at chances pretty much every day of showers and or a thunderstorm. So, but we really do need the rain. We are way behind.
0: I wanted to take a step back, if you don't mind, Will, because I believe I saw you reporting on this, and I'm getting my days crossed. I think it was Monday. I got a text from Parker Stone that there was hail down in Winchester. That was a storm that we weren't necessarily expecting to get. I know it struck some areas in the southern end of the county and then petered itself out. Is that what non-experts like me call a pop-up thunderstorm because of the heat? I mean, that was a pretty severe weather event that popped up and dissipated in a short period of time.
1: Yeah, it was what we call a pulse thunderstorm, and it just basically pops up in the instability of the afternoon. And the storms Monday were driven by the mountains, so the air was being pushed up against the mountains and rising and creating those thunderstorms. And they would roll off the mountains and then eventually rain themselves out. That storm that went severe for Winchester, and it was moving towards southern Jefferson, and southern Jefferson was a severe thunderstorm warned for a short time, but that cell quickly rained itself out.
2: So when folks are looking at your page, WV Eastern Panhandle Weather, on the social media, what time do you think you'll probably be doing more significant updates about today's weather?
1: Well, we're actually driving back from Charlottesville right now, so we should be back up in the area in a couple hours, and I'll be able to dive into some more information after about noontime. So between noon and 2, you can look for kind of like a little bit better idea of the timing. But I say anytime after 3 o'clock, there could be, you know, a pop-up thunderstorm ahead of the main line. But the main line, I'm thinking at looking at some of the model graphics, will probably be around 5 or 6. And it should be clear of our area by, you know, the 8 o'clock time frame.
0: All right, we're looking forward to it. The updates, not specifically the weather.
2: I was going to say.
0: Will Astle from West Virginia Eastern Panhandle Weather has been our guest. Safe travels, and thank you as always for getting us the time.
1: Thank you both very much.
0: Absolutely. And again, West Virginia Eastern Panhandle Weather on Facebook. I will be checking it frequently throughout
2: the day. Right, especially after, it sounds like 3.
0: Yes, indeed, and we encourage you to do the same or listen to this station. I'll tell you, if you start listening around that 3 o'clock window, you're going to hear a lot of emergency weather updates. So this
2: okay,
0: is
2: here's a question for you. This is a little whiny question. Okay, so we get those automatic weather alerts from the
0: and
2: National
0: we get them
2: weather
0: from multiple states.
2: So AI has advanced. You know, you can take a sample of your grandma's voice and have her reciting the Pledge of Allegiance in sure. no time, right? Why does the weather product still sound like it did 15 years
0: well,
2: ago?
0: Well, I guess I would pose this question. If your sole purpose in putting out those updates was to inform the public about a severe weather event, a, God forbid, everybody knock on wood, a tornado has touched down right. in downtown Martinsburg, would you rather a jarring, abrasive, gritty, get-your-attention voice tell you that or Morgan Freeman tell you that? Because if I'm listening to my grandma in a right. very sultry tone, not sultry is the wrong word, yikes, a very soft tone,
2: right, or
0: say,
2: Morgan Freeman.
0: Hey, you yeah. might want to get away because there's a tornado or a yeah. jarring voice. I think they don't care about how the message is right. delivered. They just want it to be delivered.
2: It's just cringy.
0: It is cringy. And I'll tell you, there is no worse place in the world than to be working in a radio station, especially the one I worked in Morgantown that didn't have any windows, and to have those alerts go off constantly
2: oh,
0: on
2: yeah.
0: multiple stations all the time. It's like World War III. Mm-hmm. It's unbelievable.
2: Yeah. So and I mean, what I'm saying is, would it hurt
0: right.
2: to, like, you know, think about a different voice
0: yeah.
2: or pace?
0: I will say some of them sound better than others. I think the Virginia ones probably sounds the best. The West Virginia one's terrible. It sounds awful.
2: It's like they just... piece it's like a kidnapper's note
0: yeah.
2: like they've pieced the words together word by word by word
0: right absolutely and if you're not a fan of it then don't listen to the radio but please stay informed this afternoon
2: well, you
0: either
2: need
0: through
2: to
0: Will's
2: hear them,
0: page
2: though,
0: or
2: cringy
0: this.
2: As they were
0: and people yeah. often also criticize and say well we are getting weather updates on this and it's more so an issue on LTF and today's the big dog. Their range is a lot larger, yeah. which means
2: so
0: they
2: you're
0: going to
2: hear
0: updates.
2: Rockbridge County yeah. or Shenandoah, Virginia, because listeners can hear that station there.
0: Right, exactly. And that's why, and we also, again, get updates from multiple states. So you'll be hearing Virginia updates for a weather event that we're not experiencing in West Virginia. But we got to make sure that everybody that listens to these stations stay informed.
2: Along the Opequan Creek, as he might say.
0: Is that
2: say.
0: One of the voices? Is
2: oh
0: it, did they get
2: gosh.
0: That one wrong?
2: It's
0: what's I'm the just, other one up in Hagers? Is it Conococheague? Is that how you say it?
2: Conococheague.
0: Yeah, okay.
2: Yeah.
0: Try
2: anyway.
0: To say that AI voice.
2: Right, right.
0: They will not replace us.
2: Anyway.
0: We'll be back after this break where it could be AI. Stay tuned.
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0: 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And we encourage you to join us for our giveaway party, which comes up June 6th at Timbrook Honda of Winchester. You must be present to win. Marshall, we're pleased to be joined by our next guest in studio because we always know around this time of the year what our plans are going to be on Memorial Day Monday.
2: We always broadcast live from War Memorial Park, and this year, no exception. It is Pancakes for Polio. It's a free breakfast. It runs ahead of the great Memorial Day commemoration that they have there at War Memorial Park. So here to tell us about this year's iteration of the breakfast is a co-chair of the event from the Rotary Club of Martinsburg, Denise Hess. Good morning.
17: Good morning. Thank you.
2: Thanks for coming on with us.
17: Thanks. Yeah, like you said, every year, I believe since 2009, we have done the Pancakes for Polio breakfast at War Memorial Park. This year will be no different, rain or shine. It is under the main pavilion stage. So you can come out, you can stay dry. And also, we're going to be cooking up a bunch of food. And the reason why we do this is really for us to give back to polio and the vaccine research out there. And still in third world countries, we're still seeing cases. So this really is Rotary's main mission, is to eradicate polio.
0: So talk about what got you interested in Rotary to begin with, and why events like these are so much fun, why you like taking part in them.
17: To be honest, I was suggested to join Rotary because of my work. I'm a business development officer at a local bank, and so it was suggested when I moved back in the area to get to know people, and I'm really grateful. I've had wonderful mentors, and they've really embraced me. I'm a part of the board now and trying to give back to the community. We do so many events, and this is just one of them, and we have countless, you know, sponsors and volunteers that we're always so grateful for that come out.
2: Do you guys have kind of in-service training about polio and where it stands, you know, worldwide now?
17: We do. We always talk about it pretty much in all of our meetings, but also in addition to that, we have additional training out on Rotary websites that you can learn about current statuses, where research is today, and where the funds are directly going to.
2: It looked like it was almost eradicated.
17: Yes.
2: Like just less than a handful of cases around the world, and then things changed.
17: Correct.
2: So there are still cases popping up, obviously still work to be done.
17: Absolutely. And a lot of it through education and understanding that this is a disease that can still be present and that we have options available to people.
0: So what's your role going to be on Monday?
17: I'm going to be what I call the chaos coordinator. So making sure volunteers are being taken care of, that all of our guests that come out to take care of, and that we're treating the park with respect because they are gracious with that space to us every year.
2: You know, we've done this for multiple years, and it's always interesting to me to see the neighbors gathering, and it looks like they've, you know, many of them are meeting up to have breakfast there, and you often see folks, it's a political year, so you see candidates throwing those aprons on and helping out in events like this. And then on Monday, after the breakfast, is that Memorial Day commemoration at War Memorial Park, which is a park dedicated to honoring our war dead. And so it really is kind of a nice nexus to have folks already gathered there in the park who can then take part.
17: And that's one of the reasons why we do choose Memorial Day, because we're already going to have individuals out there. And what better way to kind of end a disease that was so prevalent in a lot of our military throughout the military time. But also that way they're out here, we can honor those individuals while we coming together as a community.
0: Does it feel like these community events are more so disappearing? There's less and less opportunities now for people to get together. Break bread, I guess, is the term to use
2: break
0: here.
2: Break pancake.
0: I guess, but it feels like there's less and less and less opportunities to get enjoy the company of the community like this, isn't there?
17: I think so. We're starting to see, in my personal opinion, since, you know, I don't want to say COVID again, but since the COVID times,
0: people are
17: really running to get out and to engage. We're seeing huge membership increases in Rotary because we also are bringing in a new generation and letting them know it's about service above self and getting out there and being a part of a community that you care about.
2: Well, you talked about the younger generation. The past several times we've done that broadcast, we've had Rotary Interact. I was going to say kiddos, that's derogatory, but like students in the Rotary Interact clubs from the local school system. Some of them probably will have graduated this week, and they participate.
17: Every year we are so blessed. This year we're going to have Faith Christian come out. I believe Spring Mills High School is going to come out. Those are clubs that we directly impact, and we're always welcome. Anybody wants to come volunteer, we'll give you an apron, and you can come mix pancake mix or whatever you would like to do.
0: So what's on the menu, and what do people need to bring if they want to take part?
17: So don't need to bring anything. We're always kindly accepting donations. This year, we're going to do cash check, and we even have a QR code now.
0: Nice.
17: So that way, people can electronically donate. But in addition to that, we have pancakes, sausage gravy, biscuits, sausage. And we always have fresh hot coffee this year. Thank you to the Rescue Mission, our community partner. They are gladly coming out and they're setting up and keeping the coffee hot and rolling this year.
2: They're good at that.
0: Very good.
2: They are amazing. A lot of practice, right?
0: So I'm about to out myself here. I'm going to ask you guys. I've never, ever understood the appeal of biscuits and gravy. I just, for whatever reason, it's always just too messy. Never been a fan.
2: You don't like the texture.
0: Am I in the minority here?
2: I bet you don't like the texture.
0: Yeah, I guess I don't. Are you a biscuits and gravy enjoyer, Marcia?
2: Not really. My dad loved it. Okay.
0: It sounds like you're a fan.
17: I was like, oh, yeah, absolutely.
2: And, you know, I'm sure there will be a lot of people enjoying that. But, yeah, and pancakes.
0: Now, pancakes, everybody can. At the end of the day, pancakes, everybody can get behind.
2: And kids can come and eat as well.
17: Kids can come. Adults, bring your whole family. Bring your neighbor. Bring somebody you just met, tap on the shoulder and say, come on out. This year, something new that we will have, you know, especially just weather permitting, but it will be a selfie station, thanks to Filthy Fizz. They're going to have that out there for us. That way we can have some of the younger kids, you know, having fun with the machine and doing activities together.
2: Nice.
0: Very cool. And let's talk a little bit about Rotary. You mentioned your membership is expanding. Who's the right kind of person to join Rotary if someone's thinking about getting involved in what you guys do?
17: I think typically people thought it was a business meeting and that we sit there and it's just for networking, and it's so much more than that. It really is going above and beyond. So anybody who wants to get connected with their community, especially people new to the area, that's where we're seeing a lot of our new membership, or people who are moving to the area and they just want to get involved and want to know, you know, who to hang out with and what they can be involved in.
2: Shout out to longtime community member and helper who's listening today, Buzz Poland.
17: Hi, Buzz.
0: Love you, Buzz. Love you, Buzz.
2: Was that rude of me to out him like
0: no,
2: that?
0: No, not at all. We know somebody's listening. That's what we appreciate. Before we let you go, let's hit everybody with the details as well. Again, it's Memorial Day Monday, 8:30 to 10:30. That's the right time slot?
17: 8:30 to 10:30. We stop cooking around 10:30, but we'll keep serving till around 11. We just want to make sure we're cleaned up before the memorial celebration and ceremony starts.
0: Very good. Denise Hess from Rotary Club of Martinsburg. Thank you very much for giving us the time.
17: Thank you so much.
0: Absolutely. And we'll see you all out there on Monday. We've got a break to take. More show to get to on the other side. This is Panhandle Live.
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20: West Virginia Metro News, I'm Jeff Jenkins. The Mid-Atlantic Resiliency Link continues toward its goal of building a transmission line through West Virginia.
21: The Marl Project, mapped out by NextEra Energy to service the PJM interconnection, is still in the permitting phase, but the company remains steadfast in finishing plans that it says will make significant improvements to the energy grid in the region by connecting Pennsylvania to Maryland and Virginia while passing through West Virginia. NextEra Vice President of Development Matt Pulaski says residents will not see a large rate increase while still getting long-term benefits.
22: For about a dollar a month or under a dollar a month, the average ratepayer is going to see benefits to this state for decades and decades and decades to come. We are not waiting for the grid to fail. We need to modernize the grid now.
21: Public meetings regarding the Marl Project are planned around the state this summer. I'm Daniel Woods, WVMetroNews.com.
20: House of Delegates members wrapping up 2 days of informational meetings at the state capitol. They heard more discussion Tuesday on data centers, including how much tax revenue one of them could generate. State Tax Commissioner Matt Irby sort of had some numbers.
23: Our numbers aren't really set in stone or solid at this point. We don't really have a data center to value. So as a result, we have to use other things to try to gauge what those values are.
20: Metro News statewide correspondent Brad McElhaney reports on that at our website. Funeral services today in Charleston for longtime U.S. District Judge John Copenhaver, who died last week at the age of 100. 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
24: Come on, Liam, let's go. Get open. Come on, go for it. Wake up. Wake up, Liam. Oh, come on, use your head. Gotta want it. Dominate.
25: There he goes again. 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
25: Yeah, stop trying to coach from the stands and just cheer.
26: That's what Liam wants.
25: That's what we all want.
27: Be your student's biggest fan, not their biggest critic. 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
20: Kanawha County deputies say a man died last night after being struck by a vehicle in the Cross Lanes area. It happened on Gulf Mountain Road. Deputies say the man driving the vehicle stopped and was there when they arrived. The name of the man who died hasn't yet been released. An investigation underway after a person was struck this morning along the West Virginia Turnpike near the McCorkle Avenue exit in Charleston. The collision occurred at around 6:40 this morning. Further information has not been released. From the Metro News Anchor Desk, I'm Jeff Jenkins.
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0: Welcome back to the show. It's Panhandle Live. We're with you until the top of the hour today. Then it's Dave and TJ's turn. We were just furnished the rundown for Metro News Talk Line. We'll tell you what to expect coming up in our next segment. But in the meantime, it's always fun to check in with our friends at the Apollo, Marcia.
2: That's right. So they have an upcoming production. I've been watching the social media, and I think the cast has been having a lot of fun doing the photos for this because it looks like they got to just take over an area salon. So we'll get the tea on that, as it were, or the pink lemonade. From the historic Apollo Civic Theater's production of Steel Magnolias, we have Christina Paulson and Rivers Jenkins. Good morning to both of you.
3: Good morning. Thank you for having us.
2: So Steel Magnolias, how juicy is this to be able to be part of this cast?
4: Well, I actually my dream role, so it's really awesome. The cast we have, I think, fits all of us so perfectly. And we're not only like friends in the show, but we're friends. We become so close outside of the show. So it's really special to have that.
0: So my only experience with this is just seeing clips or trailers or movie for the movie that came out in the 80s. And you're talking about your characters. For Christina, you mentioned playing an L. That was Daryl Hannah's character.
3: Uh-huh.
0: And for Rivers, you're talking about playing Shelby. That's Julia Roberts' character.
4: Yes.
0: How much inspiration did you guys watch the movie? I mean, how much inspiration are you pulling from those characters?
3: Yes. I think for an L, I definitely pulled probably... Madison, our director, she had told us, we really want you to come into this role. You know, we, although the play, the movie is out there, we don't necessarily want you to follow those roles exactly. So I would say it's an even mix of maybe more me than Daryl,
0: right?
3: In the movie. I would say that for me.
4: Yeah. For me, I've watched the movie hundreds of times, and Shelby and I, like, we're very much alike, even in like the medical sense. And Shelby's favorite color is pink, my favorite color is pink. So I did pull a lot from the movie, but like that's also naturally me, so I would say like our personalities are very much the same.
0: Interesting. Were these the roles that you went out for when you auditioned?
3: I auditioned for a couple. I auditioned for Shelby's. I tried Truvy's for fun. And I also tried Annelle's.
0: Interesting. But you were happy with whatever you got.
3: Oh, absolutely. And honestly, as soon as we got casted for the role and I started to really do a deep dive into the character, not that we didn't before, but when you really do a deep dive, so much of Annelle is me too. I'm not from Martinsburg, and a lot of the cast are like born and raised here. And so like Annelle, I'm coming into the crew, learning all these things, learning the talk of the shop and kind of what's going on around the town as well. So it really does feel like the cast, like Rivers has said, is very similar to the cast in the play.
4: Yeah.
2: So folks who may have seen the movie might have their opinions about it kind of married to that, to the cinema experience. But how do you bring that to a stage in downtown Martinsburg?
3: That's a good question.
2: I mean, do some of the original, like, you know, the fun, the heart-wrenching parts of still exist?
3: Yes.
4: Oh, yes.
3: The comedy. There are... for sure parts where like the quick sayings and the hit or Malin, you know, there's
4: very iconic moments are
3: the
4: said.
3: Highs and lows for sure are definitely present in the play as well.
0: What would you argue is the target audience for this production? I mean, are what's a certain age?
3: Target,
0: I mean, kids aren't going to get offended. Is this a good date night thing to check out? I mean, what do you think?
4: It's really for anyone. It's got comedy. It pulls at your heartstrings.
3: Yes.
4: There's a lot of like friendship in it. I would say it's for anyone
3: of all ages.
4: Of all ages.
3: I
4: yes.
3: would say.
2: So I think it's kind of unusual that you guys did these field trips out to an area salon. And I guess ostensibly you were learning, you know, the tricks of the trade, like how you would look when you were shampooing someone's hair and all that. But like, how cool was that?
3: It was very cool. I've always done kind of my own hair, and it was quite a challenge, I think, for me to figure out rollers.
2: Okay.
3: You know, like to put rollers, especially
2: on
3: like
2: someone else's hair.
3: Else's hair, and to figure out cue lines and, oh, I need to speed it up, or like, oh, I need to slow it down because I have so much time in between this part and this part. And to make sure all of that kind of fit in the play so that it appears as seamless as possible was is fun. You know, we're still working on it, and it's so much fun.
0: So, Rivers, tell us a little bit about the theater scene community, I guess you will, in Martinsburg. Because, Christina, you mentioned you're not from the area, and we'll talk about that in just a moment. Mm-hmm. But would people be thrilled to know that there's a thriving theater community in Martinsburg? It sounds like there's a great bunch of people that want to get on stage here.
4: Yeah, absolutely. I think it's a great... I've been in the theater since I was, like, 9 years old. I grew up, like, doing plays at the Apollo, and I think it's an awesome community. It definitely shaped me a lot of who I am today. Wonderful people there, wonderful like audience. It's just like the atmosphere is different. It's just there's so much going on, and it does get a little stressful sometimes, as any show does, but I think it's a very inviting, welcoming place. And I mean, half of our cast is first timers for their show. For their first show, but you would never know. We have such amazing directors, and you would never know that that's their first show.
0: So what drew you to the Apollo then, Christina?
3: My husband and I just moved into the Lofts just downtown. And so we walk around downtown with our little dog all the time. And we've passed by the Apollo Theater a number of times. And I kept looking at all of the shows, just saying, well, it'd be fun to just even be a part of the stage crew. You know, I would love to just be back in there doing costume design or helping out or volunteering. And my husband randomly one day, this was not on our radar whatsoever, he looked on the website and he saw that there was an open casting call. And on top of that, if you didn't have any experience, that was totally fine. So he said, you need to audition. You need to, this is what you've said you wanted to do. So here's the door. Now walk through it.
2: Wow.
3: And
0: put your money where your mouth is.
3: Yeah, literally. I started to sweat a little bit. It's actually happening. I auditioned and had a blast the first night, which is why I was like, okay, let me just try Truvy's role as well, and see how that goes. But Anel fits really well, and I'm so happy.
2: Well, as someone who's kind of new to the area, you know, what is the Apollo like for you? The building.
3: My goodness. Oh, the building?
2: Yeah.
0: Got that brand new nice marquee out front, and then that old feel inside.
3: I tell this to all of my friends and family. It is, you can tell that there have been stories told in that place. You can tell that there's so much experience and history. My goodness, I can't imagine what those walls have heard, what those walls have seen. You know, you can tell that this is a place that's very well loved, very well respected, and an enjoyable place for people to come and be a part of.
0: Absolutely. So dates Friday, Saturday, and Sunday, this weekend and next weekend as well. And correct me if I get this wrong. Friday and Saturday, it's 8 o'clock. And then Sunday's a little bit earlier in the day. Is it 2:30?
3: Yes.
0: Awesome. What's the best way for people to get tickets? Are they encouraging people to buy them in advance, or can you walk up?
3: Sure. You can walk up, but we would love for you to get tickets online. You can just go to the Apollo Civic Center.
4: Apollo Civic Theater website.
3: Sorry.
4: Yep. No, you're good.
3: Apollo Civic Theater website and find tickets there.
4: Yeah.
0: Awesome. I'm excited. I'm going to have to check this out.
2: If they have half as much fun on stage as they did at those shampoo bowls, I think it's going to be a lot of fun.
0: Yeah. All right. So the last question I ask every Apollo guest, and if I've asked you this question before, Rivers, I apologize if you've been in studio with us before.
4: I have not.
0: But I'm always curious because I live close to the Apollo as well. And I ask every time we have an Apollo-related guest on, is it haunted? Do you have any experiences that you'd like to share from your times in the Apollo?
3: Well, Truvy, Miss Emmy, has this like ghost radar app on her phone. And during rehearsal one time, you know, during one of our breaks, she was walking around trying to find this ghost, and it named her Patricia. And the craziest part is Kay, who is our stage manager, apparently a ghost that has always been a part of her life is also named Patricia. So that connection was strange.
0: I love it. What about any experiences, River? Because you said you've been there a lot.
4: Yeah, there's just George. That's all.
0: Oh, just George.
4: Just George.
2: I think it's fascinating there's an app for that
0: now. Oh, there's an app for everything. Right. That's what they say. Well, Christina and Rivers, we encourage you. Break a leg, I think, is what you're supposed to say. We wish you the best of luck these next couple of weekends, and thanks for giving us the time this morning.
4: Thank you so much.
0: Absolutely. Break the tape. We'll wrap up the show next. This is Panhandle Live.
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0: The high school baseball postseason keeps rolling on as we react to Tuesday night's regional results. Spring Mills, for the third time this season, beats Martinsburg 6-2. Jefferson, an 8-2 winner over Preston. Washington, in a nail-biter, defeating Hedgesville 3-1. Alex Danner striking out 10 over 6 innings of work in that victory. And elsewhere, Morgantown shut out Wheeling Park. The Mohegans win that game 5-0. That sets up 4 matchups today with 2 spots in the state tournament on the line. Number 5, Spring Mills, traveling to number 1, Morgantown. Winner goes to states. And number 3, Washington, going to their in-county rival Jefferson, the 2-seed, the winner of that game to the state tournament as well. Then 2 elimination games, Musselman at Martinsburg, University at Hedgesville. From the Sports Desk, I'm Luke Wiggs.

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6: 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We want to hit some headlines here in the segment. 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But Marcia, the big thing today, there's a planned emergency response training exercise today at the Eastern West Virginia Regional Airport. The Shepherd Airfield's going to be involved as well. Say all that to say it's happening today, and don't be surprised if you see a lot of military-related planes in the air.
7: Right. So they didn't give a timeline, like, right. From 9 to noon or anything like that. So what you may be seeing, if you're just going over to the Tabler Station sheets for, you know, a Mott stick or whatever,
6: indeed,
7: fill up your gas.
6: $60 fill up today.
7: Okay. Yeah. I mean, we
6: and a 7 a.m. Mott stick if you heard Panhandle Sports Live.
7: So, I mean, if that doesn't, you know, make you a little unnerved, you might hear some sirens. You might see emergency vehicles, fire, EMS, law enforcement, military personnel, and responders in protective equipment. So you might see people that look like they are responding to like a hazmat.
6: We have not been invaded by Maryland.
7: Or aliens.
6: Or aliens. Or, I mean, anything like that.
7: Right. So so you don't have to call 911 unless you see a true emergency, but you should know they are doing these training exercises at Shepherd Field. It sounds like in conjunction with the 167th, because the 167th did release this information. You can read more in an article at panhandlenewsnetwork.com.
6: All right, very good. In case you ever wondered what was going on Gingerbread Lane, on West Virginia Route 29, Green Spring Valley Road, and Three Churches Hollow, in Jefferson and Hampshire County, today we have your answer, because they're the targeted areas for the milling and filling pothole schedule around the state. Gingerbread Lane seems like a great
7: place. That's lovely, and they deserve a nice paved street.
6: Should never be potholes on Gingerbread Lane.
7: There should not be. Absolutely. So I like the way you're spinning this now. Like, let's make it a little adventure.
6: Absolutely.
7: But they better get this all done before 3.
6: Yes. Yes. It's always weather permitting, and today it does not look like the weather's going to permit, at least later on in the day. There's more coverage at the website, wvmetronews.com. West Virginia, of course, is preparing for a data center boom, and state leaders are still absorbing what that means. State delegates continue to meet yesterday, or I should say they met on Monday and Tuesday, the West Virginia House of Delegates down in Charleston. And we got to hear from State Tax Commissioner Matt Irby yesterday, the sound courtesy of Metro News. And he says his numbers are estimates. Obviously, all the projections for West Virginia are estimates because we don't have data centers currently in the state to use as a benchmark.
8: Our numbers aren't really set in stone or solid at this point. We don't really have a data center to value. So as a result, we have to use other things to try to gauge what those values are.
6: Now, he says West Virginia can look at Loudoun County, Virginia, as an example.
8: Loudoun County's property tax revenue is about $2.4 billion last year. That is equal to all West Virginia County's property tax revenue. So I think data centers represent about 50% or so. It's a pretty incredible amount of money.
6: And again, I've not spoken one way or the other on data centers. I'm not trying to inject my personal opinions, but number one, we're a long ways away from where Loudoun County is. And number two, as we've said several times, with zoning, with issues, with whatever, there's absolutely a possibility that West Virginia could, in the next couple of years, build as many data centers as Loudoun County total. But you're not going to get that in such a compact area like you do in Loudoun County. So, you know, I continue to, even though I'm not a part of the Facebook group, it's been interesting to see the data center. What's the name of the group? Say no, to data centers or something like that.
7: No data centers in the Eastern Panhandle, I think.
6: They brought up an interesting point recently, which is, you know, if you go and drive around some of these data centers, you look outside and they don't have very big parking lots, which means they don't have that many employees. So that's certainly a topic of discussion. More at WVMetroNews.com. One more cut we'll play from Matt Irby. Again, he's the state tax commissioner. He says they'll try to have research to be as fair as possible.
8: Work through all of these problems, try to use the best information available, and arrive at those values in a way that tries to come close to what is fair market value, which I think is what our Constitution demands.
6: All right, more at WVMetroNews.com.
7: I think we're backing up against, you know, economic interests. The state administration obviously sees this as a money-making opportunity, it might be a flash in the pan, you know. Mm-hmm. We had one of the local senators say, they're coming. You know, it's right. Kind of inevitable. We might as well take good advantage of it. And then you have, because of the nature of House Bill 2014, a lot of folks who are in the citizenry who may not have paid much attention to the coverage of that when we were talking about House Bill 2014 coming through, now feel as though a lot of this is being foisted on them. And they are now concerned about property values.
6: Sure.
7: And quality of life and the idea that it doesn't seem as though even the local municipality leaders have much that they can do to push back.
6: And it's been interesting to watch our neighboring states because, like we said, we've talked about Data Center Alley, if you will, and it's something that's gone over very well in Virginia. But you look over to our west, and Ohio is considering taking up legislation at the state level to ban data centers completely. I haven't seen a lot of that from West Virginia. I've mostly seen, and correct me if I'm wrong, that you've seen the lawmakers either really take the stance of, I'm very pro data center, I am not going to get in the way of the data centers because mm-hmm. they're coming, or they're just upset with the transparency of the installation of the data centers that we have so far. Correct me if I'm wrong, but I haven't seen a ton of lawmakers draw a line in the sand and say, absolutely not happening in West Virginia. It seems as though lawmakers have already kind of moved past that to the, it's coming, we need to figure out how to implement it.
7: I think some of them are probably saying that they had to hold their nose a lot. So obviously this conversation is going to be ongoing. But one of the things I did notice on the threads of that group, the Facebook group that is definitely anti-data centers, and they mentioned, you know, in a drought, you know, is this really the time that we need a data center that is going to use millions of gallons of water?
6: Right, yeah. Absolutely. Let's get to some sound from Governor Patrick Morrissey. I'm just going to play all of these clips in a row because he made a big announcement yesterday about the 250th America anniversary celebration that's coming to Charleston on July 2nd, 3rd, and 4th. He says it's going to be a sight to see. He says there's going to be a Liberty and Light show at sunset on the 2nd, 3rd, 4th, and 5th. My apologies there. He said that they're going to project historical stories onto the state capitol building, and it's going to coincide with the Charleston Sternwheel Regatta. The state will be signing selling commemorative license plates. There's going to be, what, a 230-foot Ferris wheel? So let's hear all of what Governor Patrick Morrissey had to say.
9: We're excited because we think that our capital city is really going to come alive. There's going to be a lot of live music. There's going to be children laughing, the best local food and wonderful rides. We're going to invite everyone over by the dome, our gold-domed capital. And there, you're going to witness a stunning 3D light show that's projected directly onto the Capitol building. And this is actually inspired by a lot of the displays you've seen with the Washington Monument. This Liberty and Light show is going to paint the story of our state and our nation in light and sound, highlighting the triumphs of West Virginia and the enduring strength of the United States. We're excited to talk about what's going on here in Charleston, because I think it's happening along with the Charleston Sternwheel Regatta, and that's going to make a wonderful week-long festival for West Virginians.
6: All right, there you go. It's going to be a sight to behold.
7: I have a flag now that says 250. Do you know what the 250th is called? It's hard to say.
6: No.
7: Semi-quincentennial.
6: Oh, of course. Yeah, that was right at the tip of my tongue. All right, there you go. And I know they're going to talk about that a little bit more on today's edition of Metro News Talk Line. To give you the rundown really quickly, Stephen Allen Adams of Ogden Newspaper to lead off the show. We'll hear from Evan Brown at 10:23. Brian Abraham, president of Appalachian Power, at 10:33. Mike McKenna, Washington Times columnist, will join at 11:06. And then Matt Cloak from Country Roads News will be talking about the data center in Tucker County. So we encourage you to stay tuned. Metro News Talk Line is coming up in just a couple of moments. You missed any or part of today's show, you can find a podcast at our Panhandle News Network Spotify page. 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

0: WEPM Martinsburg and WCST Berkeley Springs, a WVRC media station. We're proud to live here, too.
1: He says he was undefeated. I'm Dave Anthony, Fox News.
2: I know how to win.
3: Are you worried about Marvin?
2: Some of them don't know how to win. I know how to win. I think I've proven that, haven't I?
1: President Trump, a short time ago, after posting on Truth Social, all 37 primary candidates he backed in six states yesterday won, including Ed Galrine, who defeated Republican Congressman Thomas Massie in Kentucky.
4: Now my focus is on advancing the president's and the party's agenda to put America first. In Kentucky, always.
1: Massie opposes the president's handling of Iran and did not back the Big Beautiful Bill the rest of Republicans passed last year and told his supporters in defeat.
5: You all don't like bullies and you don't tolerate them, and I love you for it.
6: Another Trump-backed candidate had a big night last night. Congressman Andy Barr easily won his primary to be the Republican Senate nominee. This is the race to replace Senator Mitch McConnell, who's retiring.
7: Thank you, Mr. President, for your powerful support.
6: Barr's going to face off against Democrat Charles Booker, who ran for Senate before but lost to Rand Paul just some 6 years ago.
1: That's Fox's Mark Meredith in Lexington. The president spoke before getting on Air Force One, which just took off for Connecticut, where next hour the commander-in-chief will address cadets at the U.S. Coast Guard Academy commencement. Reporters asked him about the Iran conflict.
2: We'd have to open the strait. That would open immediately. So we're going to give this one shot. I'm in no hurry.
1: As nuclear talks continue after the president on Monday delayed resuming bombing Iran, which issued a warning today, if the military attacks continue, they'll spread the conflict beyond the region. Two other U.S. adversaries, Russia and China, got together in Beijing.
8: Xi Jinping and Vladimir Putin have issued a joint statement calling the Trump administration's nuclear policy irresponsible. They're not happy at the expiration last year of the last treaty limiting American and Russian nuclear weapons. The United States says a new treaty must include China as well. There's also criticism for the proposed U.S. Golden Dome anti-missile system.
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10: Good morning. With your news update, I'm Marcia Cavalli. There is a planned emergency training exercise today at the Eastern West Virginia Regional Airport's Shepherd Field involving fire, EMS, and law enforcement personnel. Folks in that area may see emergency vehicles, military personnel, and responders wearing protective equipment, as well as hear sirens in the area. Shepherd Field shares a property with the 167th Airlift Wing of the West Virginia Air National Guard. Organizers of the training exercise assure the public there is no threat, and residents are advised to continue normal daily activities. State police say justice has been served in the Timothy Kennedy murder trial over the June 2023 shooting death of State Police Sergeant Corey Maynard. A Mingo County jury found the 32-year-old guilty on all five criminal counts Monday afternoon, including first-degree murder. Here's West Virginia Troopers Association President Lonnie Faircloth.
11: So we were excited to see the verdict finally come through, not only for the members of the department who worked with Sergeant Maynard, all of his friends and his family, but just for the community as well, because they suffered a tragic loss that day as well.
10: Late April frosts have done significant damage to West Virginia growers. Here's Katie Orr-Dove of Orr's Farm Market.
12: We lost a lot of things. We lost our strawberries. We lost all of our sweet and tart cherries. We lost 60% of our blueberries. We will have blueberries probably this season from our farm. We're seeing about 40% of the berries on the bushes. The grapes were very stunted. All of our peaches froze out, all of our nectarines and plums. We have some apples. We're seeing some, like a very limited amount of apples. The one thing is that none of our vegetable gardens were in yet, and none of our flower gardens were in yet.
10: She says expect a bumper crop of vegetables from their vegetable garden, and they have ramped up a lot of educational and entertainment activities at Orr's Farm Market for the summer into the fall. Road crews

0: Virginia's capital city with news from across the state. 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
1: Congratulating new graduates and a graduation of his own. 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

0: these. And then we finished off in Mon County, and that was the water tower ceremony. So I want to say thank you to my staff. They were absolutely superb. And Travis Mollahan, a special shout out to Travis, who does government relations, and Aaron Neumeyer. They were with me on every single stop, every single mile. Travis, I think, only did not drive 100 miles. I subbed for him one day because he was kind of tired. So there are a lot of windy roads in West Virginia, I'll tell you that. But I absolutely loved it, and just could not be happier that it's done, and I really look forward to getting back out into counties again.
1: Is there any one thing that stood out to you? Obviously, you can't pick a favorite, but is there anything that you learned on that journey that just really is something you'll think about forever?
0: Oh, boy, that's a hard one because I so enjoyed every single place we went. Mm-hmm. I think what really struck me, and it was probably because of the moment, it was just a few weeks after Artemis II, which I think transfixed the world in terms of what human ingenuity is able to accomplish. We went down to Green Bank, and they took us up on top of the telescope, 500 feet, and to see this just mass of engineering marvel. And what struck me is that when the Artemis II mission was on the dark side of the moon, and as you know, they lost contact with Earth for 45 minutes. We didn't know where they were. The very first thing to connect and reestablish that connection was the Green Bay telescope. And I thought, the scientists there told us, and then they knew exactly if they were on the right trajectory for reentry into the Earth's atmosphere. Of course, they had to go another, 280,000 miles, so they had a long journey ahead of them. But right here in kind of rural West Virginia, we were the ones to establish and to ensure that the crew was on its way back safely. And I was just so struck by that because everywhere I went, as I said, people are proud of their communities. We should be proud as a state of the people that have led out in space exploration, whether it's Katherine Johnson or Homer Hickman or the people that are now working at Green Bank. It was so inspiring. And I don't mean to exclude other communities, but I was really struck by that. And that was pretty recent. That was about two or three weeks ago we were there.
1: Yeah, it is absolutely fascinating. And to know that I'm sure as you've found over the last year too, like somehow all roads lead to West Virginia in some way. You know, have you found that? Have you noticed that?
0: Yeah. Well, I'll wear my Flying WV gear in airports, and I'll get the let's go, and I respond with the Mountaineers, and there's always a West Virginia connection. I was at Rice University to try and sneak in and see the place where John F. Kennedy gave his "We Go to the Moon," not because it's easy, because it's hard speech, and I was trying to get in, and it was locked, and I had a WV sweatshirt on, and this gentleman came up, and he goes, "Hey, you from West Virginia?" I said, "Yes, sir." He goes, "Well, I'm from Wheeling. My daughter's going there in the fall. I'm the chief arborist at Rice University, and I'll be happy to let you in."
1: Oh, my gosh. How cool is that?
0: Yeah, I know. His name was Matt. And he's just, one of those moments of serendipity that happened all the time, Amanda. Yeah. I just run into people that have a connection to the state.
1: Oh, that's so nice. Well, there is a connection right now when it comes to WVU baseball. I know you are jazzed about that. The team is just having a fantastic run, and we're looking forward to the tournament.
0: Well, I had a chance to send off the team yesterday and announce the first team Big 12 players. The fact, Amanda, and I love baseball, the top three, the lowest ERAs are all our players, and all three of them made the first team. And Max Yell is the pitcher of the year, and they start tomorrow night. If they win, we'll move on this Friday, but really proud of them. Proud of our rifle team, proud of our men's and women's basketball teams. We had a wonderful spring sports series, or seasons rather, and just top to bottom, I couldn't be more happy for our players, our athletes, our coaches, and the university. They're wonderful representations of the university.
1: It's a good time to be that. What do you look back on this year? You've had a fantastic year. What are you looking like that you know in this next year that you guys think you could work on or that you might want to change?
0: Well, there's a big grant that we're waiting news on. I don't want to jinx it by saying anything more at this point, but we should hear about that pretty soon. We've hired some really key people. We have a big campaign that we're going to kick off, our largest, most ambitious, aggressive campaign in our history. We are really focused on getting better as an institution and making ourselves I hope, appealing to two groups. One is the people that designate National Cancer Institute places. There are just a handful in the country, and our Cancer Institute that we're going to break ground on here pretty soon, we certainly hope will merit consideration. And then you've heard me talk about the AAU, the Association of American Universities, and it'll take a long time to get there, I believe, but the process through which we will pass will make us a better institution, and that's what's important. We will be a better place for the state. We'll attract even better faculty, staff, and students, but more importantly, every single day, the impact we have on the state will be more profound and more impactful. And that's what I really want to accomplish in the next year.
1: Well, congratulations on a fun year. I'm watching the video right now of you delivering the news to the baseball players last night. So that smile, you can't beat it. Thanks for joining us, President Benson.
0: You bet. I'm very sanguine about the future, Amanda. You know that.
1: I was going to say the exact same thing. Thank you, sir. Have a great day.
0: All right. Thank you so much. Take care.
1: Thank you. Bye-bye. We're back in a minute.
2: We'll be right back. This is Metro News Midday. 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
14: The high school baseball postseason keeps rolling on as we react to Tuesday night's regional results. Spring Mills, for the third time this season, beats Martinsburg 6-2. Jefferson, an 8-2 winner over Preston. Washington in a nail-biter, defeating Hedgesville 3-1. Alex Danner striking out 10 over 6 innings of work in that victory. And elsewhere, Morgantown shut out Wheeling Park. The Mohegans win that game 5-0. That sets up 4 matchups today with 2 spots in the state tournament on the line. Number 5, Spring Mills, traveling to number 1, Morgantown. Winner goes to states. And number 3, Washington, going to their in-county rival Jefferson, the 2-seed, the winner of that game to the state tournament as well. Then 2 elimination games, Musselman at Martinsburg, University at Hedgesville. From the Sports Desk, I'm Luke Wiggs.
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1: Hi, everyone, and welcome back to Metro News Midday on this Wednesday. We're glad that you're here. Coming up in just a little bit, we're going to have a chance to talk with Taylor Richmond of the Libertarian Party. Of course, we want to talk about that race in Kentucky last night and the future as we move forward into the general election. President Trump obviously has his sights set on some incumbents, and he is able to pick off some of these folks that he has been going up against with his candidates. So we'll talk with him about that. Also, the run for the wall is happening. There's a lot going on the roads, especially in the Kanawha Valley right now. Keep in mind, all these motorcycles are going to be in the region. They are on a journey to honor Vietnam veterans and make sure that Vietnam veterans get that moment in time that they didn't get when they came home. And this is a chance to honor those who did not get to return home.

0: and those who are still with us. The Run for the Wall is bringing all of these motorcyclists. They're going to be in Nitro tonight. They will travel tomorrow to Greenbrier County, and then they'll be on their way to Washington, D.C., to observe the Memorial Day holiday. So that's a part of what we've got coming up. We also have our wonderful West Virginian this week who's getting an honorary title because he comes by way of Florida, but he is on the campus of Marshall University, and he comes highly recommended as this week's wonderful West Virginian by the president of the university, Brad Smith. So we'll talk with our honoree coming up in just a little bit. We're going to get you caught up.
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2: 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I'm Lisa Brady, Fox News.
3: First, most important, never ever give up.
2: President Trump just wrapping up a commencement address to the Coast Guard Academy cadets in Connecticut.
3: I've learned a lot about life, but the one thing I've really learned is that perseverance, never quitting, never giving up is a big deal.
2: Also telling them to think big and saying they graduate at an exciting time.
3: You'll become commissioned officers in the United States Coast Guard, and our country is hot. This is a great time. Our country is hot.
2: Also highlighting the Coast Guard's role in Operation Epic Fury, including helping to seize a sanctioned Iranian oil tanker as that conflict continues.
3: We will not let Iran have a nuclear weapon. That's all. It's very simple. We will not let that happen.
2: The president earlier this week pausing a plan to resume strikes on Iran as negotiations continue.
4: As for the possibility of an agreement, reports do indicate there are still serious gaps in the positions of the United States and Iran. Overnight, the Israelis held a five-hour cabinet meeting preparing for the possibility that the war resumes.
2: Fox's Trey Yingst in Tel Aviv. Two police officers who helped defend the U.S. Capitol during the January 6th riot are suing over the Justice Department's new anti-weaponization fund.
5: $1.76 billion fund is to compensate people claiming to be victims of politically motivated prosecutions. Applicants may include people convicted for assaulting police at the Capitol in 2021. Two of the officers who were attacked are suing. Washington, D.C. Metropolitan Police Department officer Daniel Hodges and former U.S. Capitol Police officer Harry Dunn. They want the fund disallowed altogether, arguing it violates the 14th Amendment that prohibits the use of federal money to pay any debt or obligation incurred in aid of insurrection or rebellion against the United States.
2: Fox's Chris Foster. The DOJ says the fund is part of a process, not an automatic payout, and that anyone could apply for it. 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
7: It is 3 minutes past the top of the hour in the Panhandle News Network newsroom. Good afternoon, I'm Luke Wiggs. We're going to get some pretty spicy weather today. Here's West Virginia Eastern Panhandle Weather's Will Astle.
8: The Storm Prediction Center actually just increased our severe threat to a slight risk, which is a category 2 out of 5. They're expecting a strong cold front to pass this evening. And ahead of that cold front, we're going to see probably a line of strong to severe storms that are going to have some damaging wind with it.
7: And we'll see rain through the rest of the week. We'll have your complete AccuWeather forecast coming up here in just a moment. There's an appeal on the books to a recent rate hike approved for Appalachian Power Company, and the utility is responding.
9: The State Public Service Commission recently approved what's called an inflationary rate hike for customers of Appalachian Power and Wheeling Power. The PSC made the companies an offer. Take your latest base rate case off the table for a year, securitize some of your costs, and the commission will grant a $40 million rate increase this summer. That's just short of a $5 increase a month for 1,000 kilowatts used. Beckley attorney Steve New filed a lawsuit on behalf of customers last week, saying what the PSC did was experimental without adequate findings or evidence. Now Appalachian Power is shooting back. New President Brian Abraham says an inflationary rate increase is more stable for customers. The company says it helps with rate fatigue. I'm Jeff Jenkins, WVMetroNews.com.
7: And now let's get an update from the Mid-Atlantic Resiliency Link, who continues towards its goal of building a transmission line through the state of West Virginia.
10: The Marl project, mapped out by NextEra Energy to service the PJM interconnection, is still in the permitting phase, but the company remains steadfast in finishing plans that it says will make significant improvements to the energy grid in the region by connecting Pennsylvania to Maryland and Virginia while passing through West Virginia. NextEra Vice President of Development Matt Pulaski says residents will not see a large rate increase while still getting long-term benefits.
11: For about a dollar a month or under a dollar a month, the average ratepayer is going to see benefits to this state for decades and decades and decades to come. We are not waiting for the grid to fail. We need to modernize the grid now.
10: Public meetings regarding the Marl project are planned around the state this summer. I'm Daniel Woods, WVMetroNews.com.
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12: Here is your Panhandle News Network forecast. This afternoon, expect skies to become cloudier as temperatures rise to a high of 92 degrees. Thunderstorms are possible, bringing the risk of heavy downpours and strong wind gusts. Tonight will be partly cloudy with a chance of showers and another thunderstorm, with temperatures dropping to a low of 57 degrees. With your Panhandle News Network forecast, I'm meteorologist Joe Lundberg.
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20: Tyler Ward will lead it off. He's in left field. The shortstop, Gunnar Henderson, swings second. Doing the catching today, batting third, Adley Rutschman. In the cleanup spot, the first baseman, Pete Alonso. Tyler O'Neill's in right field. He bats fifth. Hitting sixth, the designated hitter, Samuel Basile. Jeremiah Jackson patrols second base. He'll bat seventh. Weston Wilson on the hot corner, playing third, hitting eighth. And Blaze Alexander will do center field today, hitting ninth for the Orioles, who will have Shane Boz returning to the Trop against Steven Matz. Cleaning home plate today is Stu Sherwater. The umpire plate clean is presented by the Maryland Center of Excellence on Problem Gambling. 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It's an early bird special, Florida style, here in St. Pete. And for the play-by-play, Brett Hollander.
21: Ben Wagner, thank you so much. As Taylor Ward takes ball one from Steven Matz, and hey, it's a new day. Orioles have one more on this road trip here at Tropicana Field. The 1-0, that's outside for a ball. 2-0 to Taylor Ward, who homered to begin the game yesterday, but that was the only run of the night for Baltimore. The pitch, Ward takes a strike here, 2-1. Orioles desperate for a win as play begins today, then an off day tomorrow, and then the longest homestand of the year. The 2-1, Ward hits it foul out of play off to the right. Steven Matz, the 34-year-old left-hander, in a new iteration of his career, he was a longtime starter, then a reliever, now back to being a starter. He's been on the shelf with an elbow injury. He works very quickly. The 2-1, foul back behind home plate, 2-2. Tampa Bay signed him as a free agent in December of 25. Last year, he only made two starts. He was a reliever for St. Louis and Boston. The 2-2, Ward hits it in the air to right field. DeLuca, the right fielder, under it, and he makes the catch, and there's one out. There might be a limit on his pitches and innings coming off the injury list today, especially with an elbow injury. But he's been good this year. Seven starts, 4-1, with a 3.86 ERA, and the Rays are 6-1 on days he starts. His last start against the Giants, that was on May the 3rd. He went six innings, one run. Henderson takes a strike, 0-1. He really dominates left-handed hitters. And the Orioles only have Henderson and Basayo from the left side in this lineup. The 0-1. Gunner hits it in the air to center field. It's dropping in front of Cedric Mullins for a bloop single. And Henderson's on base with one out. So Gunner gets on base. It's been a rough series for Henderson, offensively and defensively. And now Rutschman will bat. Now the Orioles have been running a lot on the Rays, and why not? They are one of the worst teams in baseball in throwing out base runners, 28 out of 30 at just 13%. It is a left-handed pitcher. Rutschman bats, and he looks at one low, 1-0. Adley homered in game one of this series. And right now, he's one of just a handful of really bright spots for this Orioles ball club, trying to turn things around here on May the 20th. The pitch. Rutschman takes up and away for a ball. 1-0. Matz is one of those guys, Wags, that you want to get to early. His first inning ERA, by far his worst, about 6.5 runs per game in the first. And again, he has not started since May 3. The pitch. Adley takes high. 3-0 to Rutschman with Henderson on at first. Matt's in his 12th season, his first six with the Mets, the team that drafted him, and his hometown team. Then four with St. Louis, one with Toronto, and part of one with Boston. Adley takes ball four, a four-pitch walk. First and second with just one out. And now the polar bear will come to the plate. And that walk is brought to you by the Good Feet Store. 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Alonso had three hits on Monday here. The pitch. Breaking ball and a strike, 0-1. Pete does have a lifetime home run against Mats. Both he and Mats drafted and developed by the New York Mets. Henderson at second, Rutschman at first. The pitch. Inside for a ball, 1-1 to Alonso, and I think we'll have a challenge.
0: Catcher is challenging the pitch.
21: That is the voice of Stu Sherwater, the home plate umpire. An early challenge by the Rays.
0: The pitch is a strike. Tampa Bay has two challenges remaining.
21: And Hunter Fiducia is right. So they keep both their challenges, and now the count is 0-2 to Alonso. We saw them use one early yesterday. That was when they were hitting, and Junior Caminero got one wrong, which was one of the more egregious challenges we have ever seen. It was basically down the middle. 0-2 to Alonso, the pitch. Line drive into right. DeLuca comes in a few steps, and he makes the catch head high. And they're two outs, and everyone stays put. So two down, and now it will be up to Tyler O'Neill. The Orioles did not have many opportunities yesterday, but when they had them, and it was a very close game, it was a one-run game going into the bottom of the eighth, actually with two outs and the bases empty in the bottom of the eighth, and the Orioles did not have a big hit after the Ward homer as O'Neill sends this foul out of play down the right field line. Orioles yesterday 0-5 with runners in scoring position, and that matters when the game is that tight. The 0-1 outside to O'Neill, one ball and one strike. O'Neill has homered on this road trip. That came against Washington on Saturday. He faces the lefty Mats here. Henderson at second, Rutschman at first. The pitch. O'Neill pops this up. Shallow center. Mullins racing in. He's calling for it. Cedric is there, and he makes the catch. And the Orioles 0-2 so far today with runners in scoring position. First and second, one out. They do not score. We'll go to the bottom of the first at the Trop on the Orioles Radio Network.
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21: 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And the return of Shane Boz to Tropicana Field. Chandler Simpson, Junior Caminero, and Jonathan Aranda, two up for the Rays, the team with the best record in baseball right now, 32-15, not just the American League, but all of Major League Baseball. And the right-hander Shane Baz throws ball one to Chandler Simpson, 1-0. Weston Wilson, the third baseman, Ian, expecting a bunt from the speedy Simpson. Baz, a 26-year-old right-hander coming off of probably his best start of the year. That was in D.C. in a losing effort. There's a strike. Good fastball. Maybe a two-seamer, and it's 1-1. Last start, Baz went a season-high 7 innings, 6 hits, 3 earned runs, a home run, 4 strikeouts, and he threw a season-high 108 pitches. Simpson takes a strike. That was a change, and it's 1-2. Baz, by the end of today, will lead the Orioles in innings pitched. In that sense, he has been consistent. But it's not the season the Orioles were hoping for, or Baz. The 1-2 rolled foul first base side. It remains 1-2. He was not drafted by the Rays. He was acquired by Tampa Bay after being a 12th overall pick by the Pirates in 2017. Pittsburgh traded him to Tampa Bay in July of 18 with Tyler Glasnow and Austin Meadows for Chris Archer. Inside, as Simpson gets out of the way of that one, 2-2. He debuted for the Rays in 2021. He had an injury-plagued few seasons. The 2-2 from Baz to Simpson. Called strike three. Punched out. And Baz off to a good start. Similar to Bradish last night with a strikeout of the leadoff batter, one away, and the slugger Junior Caminero a bat. Baz had his best season last year in the sense of starts and innings. But, of course, that season, last year in 25, was played at George Steinbrenner Field in Tampa, not here at the Trop in St. Pete. No score, bottom one, and the pitch. A strike. That's the cutter on the inside corner, 0-1. So this is only the 11th career start ever for Shane Baz, who was in this organization for a long time here at Tropicana Field. That's kind of wild. The 0-1. Breaking ball, and that just missed. 1-1. He does have great lifetime numbers here. In those 10 starts, 4-1 with a 2.73 ERA. Baz right now so important to this Orioles team. They were expecting a lot from him, and they gave him a big extension. Down and away for a ball. 2-1, right as the season was starting. I know a lot of folks don't put a lot in the starters win-loss record like they used to. But Baz and Bradish are 2-11 combined. And the Orioles are 21-28. So it makes sense. The 2-1 strike. A four-seamer at 95, and it's 2-2. Baz has a little bit of an easier task today on paper compared to the starters in the first two games of this series for the Orioles. There is no Yandy Diaz in this lineup for the Rays. The slugger who has just tormented Orioles pitching these last two nights. The 2-2, ground ball, hit to shortstop. Henderson attacks it, slings it to first in plenty of time, and they're two out.
20: I was around Kevin Cash when he was asked this morning about Yandy Diaz and what the medical staff learned overnight. They had x-rays and a CT scan taken on both hands. Yennier Cano's fastball ran up and in on Diaz. He lifted his bottom hand away from the knob of the bat and then took it in the direct path of the baseball, thus hitting the left hand and the right hand at the same time.
21: Aranda the batter, and that pitch is way inside, 1-0.
20: But they got good news from the medical reports coming back. But with the Rays having tomorrow off, Kevin Cash thought it was important to give Yandy as much recovery time as possible. So that's why he didn't have him in the lineup today.
21: And still more than two-thirds of the season to go. And the Rays have a three-game lead in the American League East. The 1-0 is inside, 2-0 to Aranda. And we were talking before the game. We said it during the broadcast last night, Ben, that Jonathan Aranda had the most important at-bat for Tampa Bay of the night. It happened last night in the first inning. The 2-0. Inside ball 3, 3-0. Bradish retired the first two Rays with ease. Two strikeouts. The Orioles had a 1-0 lead. It's the bottom of the first, and Aranda worked a 10-pitch at-bat, eventually walked, and everything changed from that point. The 3-0. Inside ball 4, a 4-pitch walk with two outs to Aranda. And this has been a theme for Orioles pitchers. Orioles have allowed the second most runs in baseball with two outs. And it's a lot of two-out rallies that start with the bases empty. Hopefully that doesn't happen here, but Aranda, another two-out walk. And that will bring Ryan Vallejo to the plate. Luckily, it is not Yandy Diaz. And perhaps Boz being careful with Aranda there without the protection of Diaz hitting behind him. Vallejo's done a nice job. He's hitting 317, a scrap heap pickup for Tampa Bay, and a swing and a miss with a cutter 0-1. But that at-bat changed everything for Bradish. His pitch count got elevated. It became a laborious first. Eventually, Diaz would drive him in with a two-out double. The 0-1, slow roller to third base, foul. Nothing in two. 1-0 Rays, or excuse me, no score, thinking about last night. Or I'm thinking ahead. Or I'm being prophetic, I hope not.
20: You better not.
21: No score, bottom one. A matinee here in St. Pete. The 0-2 from Boz. Up and away for a ball, 1-2. That was 97. No, I can't actually predict the future. Although occasionally, I guess right. Aranda does not run. He's at first. Being held by Alonso. No score. Bottom one. O's and Rays on a getaway day for the Orioles. The pitch. A little low with a curveball. Maybe outside. A few baseballs low. And it's 2-2 to Ryan Vallejo.
20: That was a strike for a long time with that breaking ball.
21: That's a heck of a take.
20: Mm-hmm.
21: The 2-2 from Boz. Here's the pitch. Half a swing, Vallejo. And they appeal to first. No swing, says Junior Valentine. And now it's 3-2. That was very close. Very close. I think the first base umpire got it right on the appeal. So that gives Aranda a head start. And that helped him yesterday in the first. Here's the 3-2. There goes Aranda, and this is fouled off. But similar to yesterday, longer at-bats. It was a quick first two batters for Boz. And now he's in it. He's at 21 pitches already. And this is what the Rays do so well. Never giving up an at-bat. They make great contact. They do not hit a lot of home runs. The 3-2, called strike three, but Vallejo will challenge.
0: The batter is challenging the pitch.
21: It's a called strike three. This is a huge review, and it's outside for ball four.
0: The pitch is the ball. Tampa Bay has two challenges remaining.
21: So back-to-back walks issued by Boz, and it's first and second with two outs. Remember, it was two outs, bases empty, and now the pesky Richie Palacios will bat.
20: What a swing and momentum. You look like you have the strikeout. You're ready to truck off into the dugout, and then all of a sudden you got to ramp back up.
21: Mm.
20: It is an emotional battle as much as it is a physical battle that we've learned with the ABS system.
21: And now the Rays are threatening. Right on left, and the pitch to Palacios is a ball. 1-0. Palacios, originally a third-round pick by Cleveland in 2018 out of Towson University. He's a good ball player. He does a lot of things to help his team. A strike there, 1-1. In fact, you look at this Rays team, obviously it's not a lot of high-priced free agents and talent. They have some good players. Yandy Diaz, Caminero, Aranda. But it's a lot of ball players who do a lot of things to help your team win a ball game on a given night. 1-1 to Palacios. The pitch. in there for a strike. 1-2.
20: Collection of guys that have great skill sets. A lot of versatility making up this 26-man roster, and specifically the position players for Kevin Cash. And they do the little things really, really well.
21: Boz at 25 pitches. He's not out of the first. 1-2 to Palacios. First and second, two down. The pitch. Swing and a miss. He struck him out. Got him with the knuckle curve. Couple of strikeouts for Boz. He does walk two, but he strands two. And after one, no score. We'll go to the second on the Orioles Radio Network.
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21: No score, top two. Steven Matz off the IL making the start today for the Rays. It's Basayo, Jeremiah Jackson, and Weston Wilson. Two up for Baltimore in the top of the second. The pitch to Basayo. Down the middle for a strike. 0-1. Sinker there. At 94, that's the pitch Matz leans on the most. He does not throw a four-seam fastball. It's very rare in baseball. Another sinker. This one, another strike. And quickly, nothing in two to Samuel Basayo. Getting an opportunity today to start left on left. Down and away, he lays off a slider, 1-2. He actually has a higher batting average so far this year against left-handed pitching. The 1-2. Swing and a miss. Basayo down on strikes. But he does not slug as well against lefties. That's okay at this point in his career. Matz really owns left-handed hitters. We said this in the first. They're hitting just 175 against him with almost no slug. Righties are way better. He's given up six total home runs this year. Five are to right-handed batters. Jeremiah Jackson up, one out, bases empty, and a strike one. 0-1 to Jeremiah Jackson. The pitch. Jeremiah takes a ball outside, and it's 1-1. I was thinking maybe there's a chance Jackson Holliday starts today at second base against the lefty. Swing and a miss. 1-2. But the numbers for Matz are just too good against left-handed batters. And Jackson Holliday, considering he's coming back from injury, he's played sporadically, started last night, got a couple of plate appearances. The 1-2, down and away for a ball, 2-2. Craig Albernez elects to go with Jeremiah today, who is having a good road trip at the plate. Although he only has one RBI this month. The 2-2. Foul back behind home plate. It remains 2-2.
20: And just because you're not in the starting lineup doesn't mean you're going to make an impact in this game. The lefty shouldn't be long. Kevin Cash said earlier today he's booked Steven Matz for the first three innings, and then from that point, inning by inning with the left-hander.
21: The 2-2, high and tight, not by much, and the Rays will challenge.
0: Catcher's challenge to the pitch.
21: Stu Sherwater's off to a tough start today. And this one's a strike.
0: Pitch is a strike. Tampa Bay has two challenges remaining.
21: Strike three. Wow. Back-to-back strikeouts for Matz in the second. Steven Matz drafted in the second round by the Mets from a high school all Long Island, Ward Melville. He was born in Stony Brook, New York. A ball there to Weston Wilson. And he got to pitch for his hometown team in the 2015 World Series. Started game four. The 1-0. Wilson takes a strike on the inside corner with a curveball. 1-1. Weston Wilson did something pretty amazing on Monday. He homered and pitched a scoreless inning. The 1-1. Wilson takes a ball outside. They appeal to first. No swing, says Junior Valentine. 2-1. Weston Wilson, he has produced at the plate when he has played. Lays off one there, a changeup, 3-1 to Weston Wilson with Blaze Alexander on deck. He's hitting 290, and he's really hitting left-handed pitching. The 3-1, he grounds one slowly to the left side. Junior Caminero has it. He fires to first in plenty of time, and that's a 1-2-3 second for Steven Matz. Still no scores. We go to the home half of the second on the Orioles Radio Network.
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21: No score, bottom two. O's and Rays. Shane Baz with two outs walked back-to-back hitters. He pitched out of the jam. And now we'll deal with Johnny DeLuca, Cedric Mullins, and Hunter Fiducia. Needing a quick inning here. Threw a lot of pitches to get out of the first, even though he did not allow a run. Breaking ball up and in to DeLuca. Nearly hit him. He bails out of the way, 1-0. And now Baz at 27 pitches. This Orioles bullpen has had to cover a lot of ground recently. A couple of very short starts as of late. Foul back behind home plate, 1-1. One thing about Baz, and this is really to his credit, he's only had one start this year where he hasn't gone five, and on that day it was 4 2/3. And in that sense, he has been, in his own way, the Orioles' most consistent pitcher. Maybe not their best, but the most consistent. Ground ball hit to shortstop. Henderson gobbles it up, fires to first in time. DeLuca hustling all the way made it rather close, and there's one out. Quick out there for Baz, and now old friend Cedric Mullins will bat. And he gets a pat from Adley Rutschman and a hello. Longtime teammates. And Mullins will return to Camden Yards next week wearing a different uniform. That'll be weird. Mullins pops up the first pitch, and it will fade foul out of play back at the visiting dugout.
14: It'll be weird, but it's going to be very special for Cedric Mullins when he comes back. You and I were thinking about it
20: on opening day last year, just how huge that ovation was for Cedric, fans knowing what would be in the future and that he'd likely be parsed away.
21: The 0-1, high for a ball, 1-1, and although Mullins is having a bad offensive season, I mean really bad, hitting 184, the OPS just above 500, he has been hitting better as of late, had a hit last night, and he can be very streaky. So he can get hot in a hurry. The 1-1. There's a strike, 1-2. Cedric Mullins, drafted by Baltimore in the 13th round out of Campbell University. Debuted for the Orioles on August the 10th, 2018.

0: The 2-2 fouled sharply back behind home plate. It remains 2-2. It was really one of the best seasons in club history. I mentioned 30-30. He hit .291, and he hasn't really come close to anything like this since, to be fair. OPS of 878. He also scored 91 runs for a bad club. Inside for a ball. A knuckle curve missed, and now it's 3-2. I mean, that Orioles team, let's not forget, the next year they picked first overall, got Jackson Holliday. And Mullins had this incredible year. Also, Ryan Mountcastle became the Orioles' rookie home run record holder with 33 back in 2021. The 3-2, this is coming right back for us, just over our heads, and now it's an extended at-bat. That time, Mullins spoiled a fastball. The 3-2 to Cedric. In the air to right field. O'Neill has it in range towards the gap in right center, and he makes the catch, and Mullins, he just missed that off the end of the bat. Out number two.
1: He sure did, and it reminded me of my pregame conversation with Tyler O'Neill about his first time here at Tropicana Field. They changed the roof, of course, with the hurricanes coming through and the displacement because this was an opened ballpark for the better part of nearly a year. I asked Tyler O'Neill, I said, do you think the roof is going to play differently? And he goes, I sure hope so.
0: Hunter Fiducia, the catcher who hits left-handed, will bat against Boz. He gets into one to the gap in right center field. That's way back there. And that one is gone. A home run on the first pitch from Boz. His first home run. And the Rays take a 1-0 lead. Another two out. Home run allowed by Orioles pitching. Another two-out run allowed by Orioles pitching. And Tampa Bay has the lead on the first career home run for Hunter Fiducia. Taylor Walls, the number nine batter, comes to the plate. He squares around a bunt, pulls back, takes the ball in, 1-0. First career home run. So now the Orioles will have to play from behind again. The 1-0, that's low, 2-0. For Boz's seventh home run allowed this season.
2: That was the first home run of Hunter Fiducia's career. Home run number one of his career.
0: 2-0, and now Boz has fallen behind. The pitch. There's a strike on the outside corner. 2-1. So Boz falls behind in his return against his former club. It's kind of amazing. The Orioles have now allowed 114 runs with two outs this year. Inside for a ball, 3-1. That is remarkable. Only the LA Angels are worse, and they've allowed 116 runs with two outs. And the Orioles have now allowed 16 runs with two outs, and the base is empty. Any rally that begins with those circumstances. Outside ball four, so after the home run, Boz then walks the number nine hitter, hitting .220, and now the lineup flips over, and Walls can run. Third walk allowed by Boz. Simpson, the leadoff batter, will bat, and now Weston Wilson has to come way in at third. 44 pitches for Boz. Now back behind home plate. 0-1. This is a day, though, Wags, where you have to empty the bullpen out. There's no game tomorrow. You have an off day. You can't fool around today. Although the Orioles did go through a lot of their leverage guys yesterday. The 0-1. Breaking ball. Missed outside badly. 1-1.
1: Some days to empty the bullpen,

0: it's teed up perfectly, and you can go with those shutdown innings. Maybe operate your bullpen into leverage earlier, much like was Sunday afternoon when Brandon Young was on the bump when the Orioles were chasing after a victory in D.C.
1: Yeah, you need some kind of length here. Pickoff play at first, close play, gets away from Alonso. Wall starts taking off, and then he puts the brakes on, and he goes back to first. It skidded away from Alonso to the first base coach's box. Walls started to take off, then thought better of it. He would have been a dead duck at second base. And that throw from Boss went right into the runner. It would have been a very close play had Alonso caught the ball. The body of Walls intercepted the baseball. The 1-1. Simpson hits his high in the air to left field shallow. Taylor Ward is under it, and he'll make the catch, and the side is retired. But a two-out home run and the first career home run by Hunter Fiducia gives the Rays a 1-0 lead as we go to the third on the Orioles Radio Network.
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1: Orioles now trail 1-0. Steven Matz has looked good, especially in the second when he had a 1-2-3 inning against the Orioles with a couple of strikeouts. Now the Rays on the board, but in the third, here's Ben Wagner.
0: Right, thanks a lot, Brett Hollander. Blaze Alexander, then back to Taylor Ward and Gunnar Henderson. 9-1-2 against the veteran left-hander, Steven Matz. First pitch, lobbed in the air, right center field. Mullins drifting in and slightly to his left underneath it, makes the play look routine. And with that one pitch and one out to open up this third inning. Great to have you joining us for Orioles baseball today. It's a road trip that wraps up with this afternoon tilt. Birds are off tomorrow, and then on Friday, they welcome in the Detroit Tigers, lifting the lid on the longest homestand of the season. Matz to the plate, and Ward takes upstairs. That's ball one. Taylor 0 for 1 today. Flied to right his first time up. The pitch. Curveball flopped in there for a called strike. All season long, we have ranted and raved about an incredible walk-to-strikeout ratio. That's on the plus side on the walks for Ward. Looks outside, and it's 2-1 on the Orioles' leadoff man. That could get evened up today with the next strikeout. 45 base on balls for Taylor Ward. The 2-1. That's low, and that eagle eye again, not failing him. In the driver's seat at 3-1. 44 strikeouts now on the season. The last time that the strikeout to walk ratio was even, there's a strike over and makes the count 3-2.
5: Batter's challenge of the pitch.
0: That's the home plate umpire Stu Sherwater about the challenge. And it was high. So that
5: pitch
0: is
5: one ball. Ball four. Baltimore has 2 challenges remaining.
0: Well, Stu Sherwater's having a tough day. He is 0-4. The Rays had 3 challenges, and now the Orioles win their first. A high strike called at 93 miles an hour. It had every bit of the plate, but it was upstairs. Well, on the plus side now for Taylor Ward. 46 walks, 44 strikeouts. Last time that ratio was even, game 26. Here's Gunner. Go ahead, run in the batter's box. And a first pitch changeup floats in for a called strike one. Rays one, O's nothing. Mets with a long look over towards first. And the pitch inbound. Lined up the middle. That's a base hit into center field. Good read by Ward. He'll power down at second base, though, and not challenge the charging Cedric Mullins. Those low-line drives, sometimes the base runners will freeze for a brief moment or maybe even hesitate and retreat back to a bag. Certainly never want to get doubled off. And in the case of the Orioles, the way that they have struggled to score runs in bunches, you cannot afford that effort. But Ward did exactly what he should have done. He's at second after working the one-out walk. Anderson's got a two-for-two day. Singled up the middle both times. And here comes Kyle Snyder. First moment of duress against the Orioles. Adley Rutschman's coming to the plate. He worked the first of the two walks issued by Mats back in the first inning. Now the huddle will break up. Hunter Fiducia producing the game's lone score to this point. Orioles are threatening. Down one zip. Rutschman's had a really nice road trip. 3-for-8 in this series. Includes a seventh home run. Here's the pitch. Over for a called strike one. Rutschman, the switch hitter, batting on the right side of the plate. Good speed on for the Birds. Ward the lead runner. Henderson behind him. The pitch. Curveball in for a called strike. And it's nothing at two on Rutschman. One down with Pete Alonso standing out on deck. Adley asks for time. Swivels back into the batter's box. Wheels the batter out a couple of times. And the pitch. That's low. 0-2 the count on Rutschman. It's been a good season for Steven Matz, both in record, solid in ERA, has been really tough with runners in scoring position. And a bluff move back at second, shorten up the lead of Taylor Ward. The second baseman, Richie Palacios, is pinched in near the middle of the diamond, making sure that one, that lead stayed short. But this is how teams will play Rutschman up the middle, too. The pitch, swing and a miss. Tipped it off into the glove, and it's held by Fiducia. A strikeout for Matz, and that's a big one. Now two down here in the third. Third strikeout for the lefty. Two down, runners at first and second. It could change in a hurry for the Orioles. Here's Pete Alonso. 8 home runs this season for Pete. And the pitch to him is inside. 1 ball and no strikes. Alonso on this road trip enjoying the comforts of home. Tampa Bay native, still lives here in the offseason. The pitch. Fastball over for a called strike. And it's 1-1 on Alonso, who's gone 10 games without a home run. He'd love to clobber one here. The 1-1. Swing and a line drive into left field. That's down for a base hit. Hitting the bag at third, Ward turns the corner. He's coming home. The throw is way offline. Back throw over to first base. Not in time. Alonso is safe there, falling back to the first base bag. He's got an RBI single, and we're tied 1-1. Pete Alonso drives in his 27th of the season. Chandler Simpson's throw from left field was way offline, more towards the mound than it was towards home plate. Taylor Ward trucks across standing up, and we've got a 1-1 game. A good throw that's even remotely on target, they likely have a play on Taylor Ward, but it was way off the mark. Runners at first and second after the two-out knock. And the pitch is inside with a fastball to Tyler O'Neill. That's ball one. So Pete, both times up, has stung the ball. The first time he lined out to right field. This one whistled into left. It ties the game at one. O'Neill swings and fouls it over the first base dugout out of the play. One ball and one strike. Henderson, the runner at second. Alonzo behind him with a big lead at first. The pitch. O'Neill tracks it high. Two balls and one strike. A couple of former Cardinals. Matt's deals. And O'Neill slugs it in the air out to right field. DeLuca started back. Now sprints forward into a dive, and he makes the play. He retreated, and then he panicked, and then he came sprinting forward and makes a headlong dive. Fingers up as he wears the impact on his chin of the AstroTurf. A diving grab made by DeLuca retires the Orioles here in the third inning. But they're on the board with a Pete Alonso RBI base hit, and we're tied 1-1 midway through three on the Orioles Radio Network.
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9: The high school baseball postseason keeps rolling on as we react to Tuesday night's regional results. Spring Mills, for the third time this season, beats Martinsburg 6-2. Jefferson, an 8-2 winner over Preston. Washington, in a nail-biter, defeating Hedgesville 3-1. Alex Danner striking out 10 over 6 innings of work in that victory. And elsewhere, Morgantown shut out Wheeling Park. The Mohegans win that game 5-0. That sets up four matchups today with two spots in the state tournament on the line. Number 5, Spring Mills, traveling to number 1, Morgantown. Winner goes to states. And number 3, Washington, going to their in-county rival Jefferson, the 2-seed, the winner of that game to the state tournament as well. Then two elimination games, Musselman at Martinsburg, University at Hedgesville. From the sports desk, I'm Luke Wiggs.
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0: That's Brett Hollander. Good afternoon. I'm Ben Wagner. 1-1 ball game. Bottom three in the first pitch, cut on and missed by Junior Caminero on a violent hack. He came up empty at the first pitch offered up by Shane Boz. Big part of this lineup, big part of this ball game for the Orioles right-hander. 2-3-4 coming up for the Rays. And Boz needs to get his pitch count back on track and needs to get the bats back to the plate. Pitch is low from the right-hander. One ball and one strike.
1: Yeah, these
0: shutdown inning.
1: Yeah, it's been so hard for this pitching staff to get.
0: One ball, one strike. The pitch. Caminero lasers it into left field. A base hit. A couple of quick skips out to Taylor Ward. That ball was absolutely blistered. Caminero has one of the more violent swings in Major League Baseball. It is level. It is explosive. He had 117-mile-an-hour single earlier in the series. This is at 116.
1: Well, it was a middle-of-the-plate cutter. I mean, it was right in the middle of the plate. And to be honest with you, Boz is lucky that one wasn't hitting the seats.
0: If there was a little more uppercut in the Caminero swing, it might have been. Good speed on it first. Here's Jonathan Aranda. Takes up and away. 1-0 on Aranda. Boz walked. Back-to-back two-out base on balls back in the first inning. Trouble in the second inning with a solo home run with two down. Now a 1-1 game. The pitch. Bounce on the ground towards first. Alonzo has it. Sets up the angle. Whips the throw to second for one. Return to first. Alonzo's back on the bag. He holds it. Tumbles to the ground to get the out. Great play by Pete Alonzo. Running underneath the big hop, then bolting back to the bag over at first base to make sure the Orioles can turn two. What a great play. Alonzo's footwork held up just long enough. He went over the runner with the throw. Henderson on the return. And as he was teetering off the bag, the Orioles get the double play that they need. Caminero erased. Aranda bounces into it. Now two down, nobody on for Ryan Vallade. Boz deals. Swing and a foul back. Strike one. Double plays are brought to you by Slocum Law. At the Mike Slocum Law Firm, we're tough because tough gets you more money. Over $1 billion so far. Injured after an accident? Call the Mike Slocum Law Firm. That is what the doctor ordered right there. The pitch to Vallade. Outside corner, called strike with a 95-mile-an-hour sinker. Boz out in front 0-2. This is where you go after a guy. Righty on righty with Boz. And the pitch to Vallade. Off the fist, humpback liner, sinking into center field. Underneath it, Alexander makes the play to retire this side. A leadoff single does no damage. A great double play. Turned by Alonzo and Gunnar Henderson. And then the meager pop-up by Vallade to retire the side. Off to the fourth we go. 1-1 game on the Orioles Radio Network.
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3: 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Let's go places. 1-1 game, Samuel Basayo, lefty on lefty with Steven Matz. Looks down and away. That's ball one. Peter DePee in the broadcast booth with us. Behind the scenes today, Kyle Irway, Kevin White, and Ryan Leshko. With Brett Hollander, I'm Ben Wagner. Orioles wrapping up the road trip today. Basayo fouls away the pitch. Evens the count of 1-1. Jeremiah Jackson and Weston Wilson set to follow. Goes right back where they want to be, at the plate. Huge assist for Shane Baez with that 3-6-3 double play. That's forced to get back on the mound early. Here's the pitch to Basayo. And he tracks a strike on the outside corner. Good sinking fastball from Matz. Matz is now at 55 pitches. And he's got some good life on that fastball. 94, 95 miles an hour, which is top end for the veteran left-hander. A really good changeup. Good curveball. The pitch. Swing and a miss. Went after the changeup. And Basayo goes down on strikes. 4th strikeout for Matz, who's into this territory now, where Kevin Cash is watching inning by inning. He guaranteed the left-hander that he would be good for 3. Go out there, pitch your game, and then we're going to take it from there. His first start off the injured list with elbow inflammation. Jeremiah Jackson steps in. The pitch. Fastball's up and away. Ball one. O's fans, come out and support the Orioles on Monday, May 25th, when they take on the Tampa Bay Rays. These Rays. The pitch. Jackson takes up and away. 20,000 fans will take home a Maryland replica jersey presented by MDOT's Work Zone Safety Campaign. 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Swing and a miss by Jackson, and it's 2-1. Kicking the come home, swing and a miss. After being in front, 2-0, now count evens up at 2-2. Jackson caught looking his first time up. Asks for time, gets out of the batter's box. The pitch. Down and in. Well, as I mentioned, inning by inning approach for Kevin Cash and Kyle Snyder, the longtime pitching coach and manager tandem here in St. Petersburg. Casey Legamina is already starting to loosen in the bullpen. The pitch. Fouled back by Jackson. Chased an elevated sinker. It's 3-2 on the Orioles' second baseman. Weston Wilson on deck. Matz out of the windup. Fires. Swing and a miss. Another changeup and another strikeout. 5th strikeout for Steven Matz. He's got 2 away here in the fourth. Let's look down on the farm, shall we? It's presented by Royal Farms. Don't forget your Orioles Cup the next time you fill up at Royal Farms. Enjoy discounted drinks all year long, only for the O's, only at Royal Farms. Good return for a young left-hander pitching today. First pitch by Steven Matz. Curveball in for a called strike. Weston Wilson starts in the hole. The pitch. Off the outside corner. 1-1. We talked a lot of almost last year about Boston Bateman. He was up for one of those kids' day games this morning. The pitch, swing and a miss. 5 2/3, 6 strikeouts. In 32 innings worth of work, 39 strikeouts for Boston Bateman, who's posted a minor league earned run average at 3.62. This is somebody the Orioles organization is very high on. Acquired from San Diego in that big deal that sent Ryan O'Hearn and Ramon Laureano from Birdland out to the left coast. 1-2. Popped up. Shallow in right field. Trotting forward DeLuca underneath it. And he makes the play to retire the side. 1-2-3 worked by Matz against the Birds here in the fourth inning. We're tied 1-1 after 3.5 across the Orioles Radio Network.
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3: Ooh, a cliffhanger.
8: Yeah.
3: The first pitch by Shane Baz. In for a cold strike on Richie Palacios.
8: That's what makes for a good movie with sequels. 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
3: Baz deals. That's over. And a challenge is coming up by Palacios on the knuckle curve.
9: Batter's challenge to the pitch.
3: Our descriptors are getting shorter and shorter by Stu Sherwater. And the challenge is won.
9: Correct. Tampa has two main challenges.
3: 0 for 6 on challenges today?
8: Not a good day for Stu Sherwater. He missed that one by a couple of baseballs. By the way, get your tickets at Orioles.com/tickets.
3: He's Brett Hollander. I'm Ben Wagner. Shane Baz deals for us today. And there's a strike right over. No challenge this time by Palacios. Two balls and one strike on Richie Palacios. One game. Here's the pitch. Bounce on the ground to the right side. Ranging far to his right. Alonso's got it on the backhand. Down to a knee. Sets up. Fires over to first in time. And gets the out. That's a really nice play by Pete Alonso. All of a sudden making his mark defensively a couple of times in this game. He went wide to his right. Closing coverage in the hole on the two hopper. Then went into a feet first slide from his knees. Delivered a strike over to Shane Baz. He covers up today's best play on grass. Looking for an easy way to upgrade your lawn this season? Go with Pennington Grass Seed, the official partner of the Baltimore Orioles grounds crew. Pennington Grass Seed, the grass is greener. One down here in the fourth inning. And the first pitch, a curveball in to Johnny DeLuca for strike one. DeLuca now 3-for-10 in this series. Righty on righty. Boss fires. Yeah, the pitch is downstairs. One ball and one strike. It was a semi-emotional return for Shane Baz coming back to Tropicana Field. He was more interested in interacting with the people that work here behind the scenes than he was to check out the new digs. The pitch. That's way outside. Two balls and one strike. And you can tell that there was certainly a soft spot for what had happened at the close of his tenure with Tampa Bay. Nobody wanted to be at George M. Steinbrenner Field. They wanted to have their own ballpark and their own facility. The pitch. At the knees, a called strike, and it's 2-2. And for Shane Baz, he said, it affected so many people from the front office to the game day staff, the ticket takers, the security guys that he interacted with day in and day out. 2-2 coming. Swinging a ball down in the dirt. It's picked up by Adley Rutschman, but the batter is just turning and walking over towards the first base dugout. Rutschman will go ahead and complete the strikeout for the throw down to first base. But I get where Shane Baz was. He didn't want to spend too much time in the past. He is so focused on the future, so pleased with what the future is bringing and the excitement. Chatting with Mike Elias, getting to know Craig Albernaz once again. They crossed paths when Craig was in the minor league system here. The pitch starting to square. Mullins pulls it back. Takes a changeup up and away. That's ball one. After his playing days were done, Craig stayed in the Tampa Bay Rays organization and then was a coach. At the tail end of the coaching campaign with Tampa Bay when Baz was acquired from Pittsburgh. The pitch from the right-hander. Swinging a foul back our way. One ball and two strikes on Cedric Mullins. And even asked to rewind what it's been like moving forward. He said the trade kind of caught him off guard. He said he had no insight. Agent didn't have a heads up. But the Rays swapped him to the Orioles organization, and now it's full steam ahead. Fastball strike in there for Shane Baz to move the count to 1-2. That's a good four-seam fastball at 97 miles an hour. Jesse Schultens is loosening in the bullpen for Tampa Bay. So they swapped their right-handers. Schultens had been in the rotation. The pitch is faulted high in the air, up the right field line, near the catwalk, hits the speaker, comes back down towards playable territory, but it hit on the foul side of the line. Welcome to the drop. The A ring, the B ring, if struck by a batted ball, and comes back in play, it could be live. If it lands, fair. But that ball hit the speaker to the right of the yellow pole that's up there, so that means it is a foul ball and dead on contact. And you can tell Pete Alonso right now is asking the first base umpire, Junior Valentin, about the ground rule in that sequence. 1-2 on Mullins. Baz fires. Whoa, watch out. He spins him out of the way of the batter's box. Missing high and tight at 97 miles an hour. Everybody's heart is racing. Everybody reacting on that pitch, boring up near the chin of Cedric Mullins. Mullins nodding up and down saying he's fine, but that one was not kind. Baz uncorked it. To Sherwaters, just going to make sure too Mullins is okay. That was dangerous. Infield, back outfield lineup straight away. Baz in the compact windup. The veteran left-hander at the plate. The pitch to Mullins. Changeup, tapped away, foul. The count stays 2-2 on Mullins. Not in the lineup on Monday. Officially faced the Orioles yesterday and went 1-4. So great to see Cedric. Such a calming presence in any clubhouse he's part of. Another 2-2. Swinging a ball hooked up the right field line towards the bullpen. That'll scatter the bullpen bench. Still in play here at Tropicana Field. Rays working up the right field line for the Orioles. It's up the left field side. And again, the 2-2. Swing and a miss. Got him with a knuckle curve. Back-to-back strikeouts for Shane Baz. He clears the fourth inning, 1-2-3. And the Orioles and the Rays stay tied 1-1 as we go to the fifth across the Orioles Radio Network.
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3: Afternoon for Tropicana Field here in St. Petersburg, Florida. We've got a couple of new guys in the family. Kevin White, Kyle Irway on the controls back in Charm City. Of course, you know Ryan Leshko. He's back at baseball control a lot. Peter DePease right behind us. I'm Ben Wagner in a 1-1 game. A voice that you've known for a long time. Here's Brett Hollander.
4: Thank you, Ben. And Irway and White will have to come back tomorrow if the Orioles win today, or I guess on Friday night.
3: Play the hot hand.
4: You got to. New pitcher on for the Rays as Blaze Alexander takes a strike one from Jesse Schultens. Eighth game of the year. Has started a few. 3.06 ERA. He has allowed 5 home runs in his 32 and a third innings of work. A 32-year-old right-hander and a minor league journeyman. Alexander sends this to the gap in right center field. Long run for Mullins, and he'll get there. Vintage Mullins streaking onto the warning track. No one runs him down gap to gap like Cedric Mullins.
3: Steady smooth.
4: Seen that a few times in my life.
3: Man, oh, man. Great first step and then made a tough play look easy.
4: One out, base is empty. Here's Taylor Ward. Now, Schultens, a classic Rays revelation. Pitched here last year. Out of the bullpen right now, and a breaking ball up and in to Taylor Ward, who scored the Orioles' only run of the game. He scored on a Pete Alonso RBI base hit in the third. That tied the game up at 1, which is where we stand now in the top of the 5th. Right on, right in the pitch. There's a strike. 1-1. Schultens, a sinker slider guy, doesn't throw all that hard by the modern standards. A ninth round pick all the way back in 2016 out of Wright State in Dayton, Ohio. The pitch, Ward, goes too far and a half a swing, 1-2. And you know where Taylor Ward is from? Dayton, Ohio. Wright State.
3: Turf war.
4: The 1-2. Ward, a swing and a foul tip, held on to by the catcher, out number 2. So the day's over for Steven Matz off the IL. It was a good day. 4 innings, 3 hits, 1 earned run, 2 walks, 5 strikeouts, 67 pitches. Gunnar Henderson did have a couple of base hits off him, so he's 2-for-2, and he stands in now batting against a right-hander. Gunner gets jammed, and he loops his foul out of play off to the left. 0-1. It's almost like Gunner, when he faces a left-handed pitcher, has a more controlled swing. And we saw him get 2 base hits, 2 singles, left on left against Matz, who dominates left-handed batters. Gunner hits this to right field, base hit. A 3-for-3 day for Henderson. Just past the dive of Palacios, and Gunner's a 2-out base runner.
3: First 2 times, right back up the middle. This one whistled into right field.
16: good
17: These
16: sign
17: are good
16: there.
17: Signs. Yes.
16: I mean, we saw it on Sunday, a four-hit day that included a home run and a hustle double. And now Henderson, certainly a threat to steal a bag with Rutschman batting. Fiducia has only thrown out 3 of 20 so far this year behind the plate. And you have a right-handed pitcher. Adley takes a strike one, 0-1. Rutschman has walked, and he has struck out both of those at-bats right-handed against Steven Matz. The Rays are 28th in baseball entering play today and throwing out would-be base stealers. Outside to Rutschman, 1-1. That actually might be the weakest part of their overall incredibly well-rounded game. They do everything else well. 1-1 to Adley. 1-1 our score. Top of the fifth. The Orioles out hitting Tampa Bay 4-2. Toss over to first. Henderson back with a dive. Alonso is on deck. Schultens sets at the belt. A long hold. Now the pitch. Adley takes it down. 2-1. Orioles trying to make a move in the middle of this game. Desperate for a victory on this Wednesday afternoon here at Tropicana Field. Before an off day tomorrow and the longest home stand of the year. 2-1 to Adley. Henderson bluffs. He does not go and Rutschman takes a strike. Henderson started taking off and then he slammed on the brakes. I don't think he liked his read. And then he got back to the bag, and Rutschman was taking, and now it's 2-2. Henderson being held at first by Valade. 2-2 to Adley Rutschman. A lot of real estate on the left side, the third baseman well off the bag, basically playing traditional shortstop. Tossed over to first, and Henderson just gets back. That's the second disengagement. So Henderson likely moving now. Looking at Buck Britton, the third base coach, flashing signals across the diamond. Schultens sets. Gunner not going. The pitch inside ball 3-2. And now Henderson with two outs and a full count will be moving. So something the gap from Adley would score Henderson almost certainly. Adley second on the team with 26 runs batted in. One behind Alonso. The 3-2. Adley hits this on a line into right field. DeLuca coming on, and he makes the catch. He got a great jump on it. Adley smoked it into right, but it's a line out, and the Orioles leave one. We'll go to the bottom of the fifth, a 1-1 game on the Orioles Radio Network.
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16: 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He's allowed just two hits, and he struck out four. One of the hits did leave the ball yard. It was a home run in the first of the career of Hunter Fiducia, who will bat against Boz for a second time. Boz has been more efficient, too, as the game has gone along. He only needed eight pitches in the third. That really helped him. Fiducia takes a strike, 1-0-1. A knuckle curve to jump ahead. Boz right now at 73 pitches. So it would behoove both he and the club to go quickly here in the bottom of the fifth. 0-1, and the pitch by Boz. Foul ball right off Rutschman. Right off, I think, his face mask behind the plate. And the home plate umpire, Stu Sherwater, immediately grabbed him to make sure he's okay. Adley literally didn't move a muscle after it hit him. And he's still in the same position behind the plate. Man, that is one tough job. 0-2 to the batter. The pitch. Swing and a foul tip held on to by Adley Rutschman. Job well done. Another strikeout for Boz. He has now punched out 5-3 in a row. It's time for the Johns Hopkins Medicine out-of-town scoreboard as Ryan Walls will bat. Or Taylor Walls, I beg your pardon. And that's a strike. Knuckle curve on the inside corner, 0-1. Some other day games going on. The Reds have a 4-1 lead over the Phillies. That game, bottom of the fifth in Philadelphia. Walls takes a ball low, 1-1. Later on today, the Tigers will come to Baltimore to start a three-game series on Friday. If it makes you feel any better, they were heavy favorites in the American League Central. They are 20-29. They've lost four in a row. The 1-1, up and away for a ball, 2-1. This is a team so similar. The story is all over baseball with several clubs. Everyone thinks they're opening up this extended opportunity, and maybe it is, but it's not this perfect catapult forward, line foul over the netting down the line, 2-2. I mean, the Tigers had this turnaround a few years ago. Last year, one of the best teams in baseball in the first half, and it's just been downhill since then. And it's almost inexplicable. They went out and got Framber Valdez. They've improved their ball club, at least on paper. They are 20-29. That pitch is down, and a check swing, and they appeal. And third base umpire Mark Wagner says no swing. So now 3-2 to Walls, who walked in the second. This is a guy you have to attack if you're Boz before the top of the order. Just a 220 hitter. The pitch. Big chopper slowly hit to second base. Jeremiah Jackson plays a big hop onto first base to get the out. Two down. And maybe it doesn't make you feel better. And that's okay, too. You do with that what you want. It's just become a very unpredictable game. The Tigers and Orioles among those teams. Mariners, Mets, the start the Phillies had. It's hard to figure sometimes. I'm as baffled as anybody. Yankees and Blue Jays. That's tonight, 7:05 in the Bronx. Cam Schlittler on the mound for New York. Simpson squares on a bump, pulls back, takes a ball outside, 1-0. That's the Johns Hopkins Medicine Out-of-Town Scoreboard, the Johns Hopkins Proton Therapy Center at Sibley Memorial Hospital in Washington, D.C., delivers cancer-defeating precision with less side effects and an easier recovery. 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The 1-0, Simpson slashes this to left field. It hangs up for Ward, who starts in, now drifts back. He's under it, and he makes the catch. Shane Boz against his former team in his former ballpark. Right now, he is rolling. This might be the best Shane Boz has looked all season. Five innings, one run, as we go to the sixth, tied at one on the Orioles Radio Network.
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3: 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Alonso in the ball game, 1-for-2. Lined sharply to right field, then drove home the only run for the Orioles today. Yeah, the fastball is inside. Two balls and no strikes on Pete. To the Wards, one out, walk, and a Gunnar Henderson base hit. Teed up the RBI opportunity for Alonso, who drives the 2-0 out to deep right field. DeLuca at the wall. It is gone! It felt like a long time coming for Pete Alonso. 10 games without a long ball. He goes the opposite way and drills a 374-foot shot. His ninth of the season. And the Orioles jump on top 2-1.
16: Wags, I told you runs were coming.
3: Right on cue. Schultens laid a cookie right over the center part of the plate. And Alonso barrels it out of the ballpark the opposite way. First pitch, a bounding ball down to third. Flagged next to the bag by Caminero, on to first. And Tyler O'Neill is retired. Pete Alonso with his 273rd home run. Since 2019, that ranks third in Major League Baseball. It's another extra base hit for Alonso. It's another opposite field hit for Pete Alonso.
16: Yeah, and two runs batted in today. He now has 28 this season to pace the club.
3: Just a little bit above the pocket of Gunnar Henderson and Jeremiah Jackson. One out, nobody on. Brand new ball game. And Samuel Basao takes a splitter down and in ball one. Alonso's driving this bus. 2-1, Baltimore. Pitch from Schultens. Missed upstairs on Basayo. Well, maybe inside, too. Two balls and no strikes. Righty fires. And that's corked. Out to deep right field. And you can forget it! Basayo! And Alonso have homered in the sixth inning. Samuel Basayo absolutely destroyed that ball. 400 feet over the wall in right field. Out of here in a flash, and it's 3-1.
16: I told you runs were coming.
3: rub that crystal ball. That ball was absolutely punished by Basayo. That's the swing. That's the sound. That's the result. Big time pop from Sam. Bam! Here's Jeremiah Jackson trying to join the party. Fouls the first pitch off to the right. Strike one on Jeremiah Jackson.
16: Oh, what a swing that was.
3: I'm telling you. Number 7 for Basile. RBI number 18. Jackson offered at a slider. In the hole 0-2. Jackson struck out looking his first time up, swinging in the fourth. O-2. Ground ball sharply struck. Middle of the diamond. Diving stop beyond the bag by Palacios. Throwing a bounce over to first. Not in time. Infield single for Jeremiah Jackson. But Richie Palacios nearly denied Jeremiah Jackson an infield single by springing all the way to the shortstop side of the bag deep at second base. Can't believe he got to that ball.
16: Kyle Snyder, the pitching coach for the Rays, is out. And now Jackson Holliday is going to pinch hit for Weston Wilson. We might have our first look at Jackson Holliday at third base coming up.
3: I was wondering about that when this ball game started, and you start to think about the calculations and the ability for the Orioles to maneuver some of their versatility. Jackson not in the starting lineup, even though Stephen Matzie knew would not have a deep start in his future. If you start him, you can go lefty on lefty. That's no harm, no foul. Maybe you only see one at bat, maybe two. But if you bring him up off the bench, perhaps this runway that he's been given over the last week of getting some reps at third base could be the debut of the new position for Jackson Holliday. Right now he's in for Weston Wilson. Wilson pulled back, and Holliday, the left-handed batter, will look at it. Schulten's the right-hander. Orioles have opened up a 3-1 lead. They've gone long with Alonso and Basile here in the sixth inning. And what a nice round of applause.

0: They are full throat from wire to wire. They arrive early. They never leave early. They stay around late. And year by year, they have something unique that everybody brings to the ballpark. And, you know, it's a smattering on this midday game of the 1600 here at Tropicana Field. All situated around the dugout, third base side. Runner at first, one out. The pitch, strike three called on Jackson Holliday. That was borderline. Holliday wasn't so sure. He didn't challenge.
1: Yeah, I don't know why he didn't challenge. He said something, and then Stu Sherwater said something back to him.
0: It might have been off the plate and maybe a touch low. It was close. Two down here in the sixth. Blaze Alexander, the batter. The pitch. Cracked on the ground. Scooped at third by Caminero, ranging to his left. Short way over to second to retire Alexander, and the Orioles on the fielder's choice. How about the long ball? How about them from the big boys? Pete Alonso, Samuel Basile, both tee off here in the sixth inning. And it's 3-1 Baltimore on the Orioles Radio Network.
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4: The high school baseball postseason keeps rolling on as we react to Tuesday night's regional results. Spring Mills, for the third time this season, beats Martinsburg 6-2. Jefferson, an 8-2 winner over Preston. Washington in a nail-biter, defeating Hedgesville 3-1. Alex Danner striking out 10 over 6 innings of work in that victory. And elsewhere, Morgantown shut out Wheeling Park. The Mohegans win that game 5-0. That sets up 4 matchups today with 2 spots in the state tournament on the line. Number 5, Spring Mills, traveling to number 1, Morgantown. Winner goes to states. And number 3, Washington, going to their in-county rival Jefferson, the 2-seed, the winner of that game to the state tournament as well. Then 2 elimination games, Musselman at Martinsburg, University at Hedgesville. From the Sports Desk, I'm Luke Wiggs.
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0: 6th inning of Orioles baseball is being brought to you by PNC Bank. Patience is a winning strategy in baseball and in banking. PNC Bank, brilliantly boring since 1865. Do some housekeeping for the Birds as we go into the bottom of the 6th inning. First, Baltimore is on top, 3-1. Shane Baz is pitching the best of the afternoon over his last 8 hitters. He's retired 8 straight going into this 6th inning. And he's got a brand new third baseman, Jackson Holliday's professional debut at third base. He's behind Shane Baz and the Orioles today. Right-hander fires, and Junior Caminero gets a first pitch strike, and it's 0-1. Pete Alonso with an RBI base hit and a solo home run. Samuel Basile wants a solo shot. Both home runs in the 6th for the Orioles. Pitch to Caminero. Over the knees for a called strike. Orioles now have 54 home runs on the season. 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This season, not all the magic is on the field, but under. Let the ground you walk on heat and cool your home.
1: First time Shane Baz has had a lead in 4 starts. Think about that.
0: I don't want to. Ground ball that finds the new third baseman running underneath the high hopper. Holliday sets his feet, gets his balance, fires to first in time, and Caminero is retired.
1: He's smiling.
0: He loves it.
1: He's played on that side of the infield for much of his life. Second base is almost the bigger change as Tyler Wells begins to loosen up in the Baltimore pen. But for Jackson, he's really athletic. So he's going to make quick adjustments, and he obviously comes from this incredible baseball pedigree.
0: Jonathan Aranda bats on the left side against Baz, and he pulls the pitch sharply foul. Strike 1. Yeah, it's incredible.

0: incredible, the baseball pedigree that he's got basically at his home address, but also the network around him, including a Platinum Glove winner and one of the best third basemen all time in Nolan Arenado. Best friends with his father, Matt Holliday, and an instant resource for Jackson as well. Here's the pitch. That's upstairs by Boz. One ball and one strike on Aranda. Jackson Holliday, by moving the defensive position, needed a new glove. Wasn't comfortable playing the hot corner with his second baseman. Wanted to go to a bigger Rawlings-style glove. The pitch. Chipped out of play. One ball and two strikes now on Aranda. So what better resource than somebody that's been giving gifts to the family basically his entire life, and that's Nolan Arenado, who shipped a lot of mitts to the Holliday family over the years. And Jackson has one of Nolan Arenado's gloves to play third base. Pitch outside. Two balls and two strikes. And so I asked Jackson, I said, now hold on a second. You're going to use Nolan Arenado's glove? I said, well, does it have the gold patch on it from Rawlings? He said, platinum. I said, no pressure there. Holliday drifted towards the traditional shortstop position. Henderson shaded towards the middle beyond second. The pitch from Boz. Swing and a miss. Got him down with the knuckle curve. Another strikeout for Boz. Make that 10 in a row retired by the right-hander. And he just fanned a sixth of the afternoon.
1: The Rays have one of the best offenses in baseball, really based on batting average and contact. Well, so far today, Boz has allowed just two base hits. That is extraordinary against this lineup.
0: Junior Caminero had that sharp single back in the third inning, and Hunter Fiducia ran into one for his first major league home run in the second. 3-1 Orioles. Swinging a foul over the first base dugout and a strike to Ryan Vallade. Vallade had a very nice series opener where he had three hits. 0-for-1 with a fly ball to center today. Vazquez is down and out. One ball and one strike on Vallade. Just double-checking, by the way, Jackson Holliday does not appear to be using the Arenado mitt in his debut right now. I'm looking for flash, either gold or platinum. The pitch to Vallade. Ground ball towards the hole, circled by Henderson. Got it on a backhand. Shuffle step on a bounce out of the turf. Alonso digs it out, tumbles down onto his backside, holding the bag to get the out. Challenging play on the receiving end for Alonso, but it's good enough to get the out. And 11 in a row retired by Shane Boz, who's allowed one run on six innings of work back at Tropicana Field. And the Orioles go to the seventh with a 3-1 lead on the Orioles Radio Network.
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0: As Fred Hollander, I'm Ben Wagner. Good afternoon from Tropicana Field. It's 3-1 Baltimore leading the Rays. And the first pitch to Taylor Ward from Jesse Schultens is swung on and fouled back. And with that, the seventh inning officially begins. Ward today 0-for-2 with a walk and a run scored. The pitch from the right-hander below the knees. A ball and a strike on Taylor Ward. This ball game for Kevin Cash is trying to bridge between a right-hander and a lefty. The lefty came off the injured list today in Steven Matz, and now the guy that left the rotation in Schultens is soaking up some serious frames. The pitch down and away is with a sweeper. Two balls and one strike. Checking the monitor on what's going on in the Orioles dugout. Shane Baz just mopping his face from sweat. Looks like he's still in this game. Pitch downstairs. And it's three balls and a strike on Ward, the leadoff man. He's back to his old ways, collecting walks. 46 free passes. More walks than strikeouts. 3-1. There's another down and away, and that wasn't even close. Leadoff batter aboard. Orioles certainly don't want to take their foot off the gas. They've got traffic on in the seventh inning being brought to you by the Maryland Mortgage Program's 7 Steps to Home Ownership. Start your journey at mmp.maryland.gov. Here's Gunner. Big day at the plate for Henderson. The pitch. Missed in tight. Ball one on Gunner, who's got 3 hits today. First two were taken up the middle, and then he whistled one into right field. Could lead it first. Runners leaning, staying, and Henderson popped it up off his fist. Back a couple of strides onto the turf. Now back onto the dirt. There's Richie Palacios, and there's one out. Here comes Adley Rutschman. Adley worked a walk his first time up against Steven Matz, struck out against the left-hander, and then hit one too hard. Johnny DeLuca tracked one down, robbing him of extra bases and denying the Orioles a run back in the fifth. Matz left-handed again. The pitch has to wait. Whoa, something weird happened there. Maybe Schultens caught a cleat?
1: Yeah.
0: That'll be a balk. And Ward will jog up to second.
1: What a gift.
0: No kidding. Right into scoring position. Yep, caught the cleat. When he went to sweep down the hill, Schultens in that lead left leg just scraped the dirt a little bit, knocked him off kilter. The pitch now with a runner in scoring position. Popped up, shallow left field. Back from short wall. Simpson coming in. It's Walls retreating. He makes the play. So a couple of soft pop-ups handled by the middle of the diamond. Two down now in the seventh. And the runner, after the balk, still at second base. But maybe it's an easy trot in with Pete Alonso coming up. And we're going to have Kyle Snyder, the longtime pitching coach, hoodie and all, arriving on top of the bump before the at-bat with Pete Alonso, who's driven in 2 of the 3 today for the Orioles.
1: Wells is up, but I didn't see any handshakes for Boz. I mean, I assume his day is over, but he's at 94 pitches. He threw a season-high 108 his last time out, and he's been getting better and better each inning.
0: Retired 11 in a row. Only given up a couple of hits today. Caminero had that sharp single, and Hunter Fiducia took one to the seats.
1: Actually, at 108 last week, that was a career high, too.
0: Career, so. Yeah.
1: This is great to see from Boz. His 2 best starts as an Oriole by far in a row. On a day they really needed a good outing.
0: Also needed a big day at the plate. And they've got it today with a couple of long ones. Pete had first of two in the sixth inning. 3-1 Orioles. The pitch on the inside corner. Called strike one. Be 2 for 3 today. He's hit the ball well all three times up. Pitch from Schultens down and away. I found this fascinating. Pete Alonso is closing in on 1,000 career hits. The pitch, that's low, and it's 2 balls and 1 strike on Alonso. For his career, 48% of his hits have gone for extra bases. Currently, for players that are active in Major League Baseball that have 900 or more hits, he's one of six with that percentage going for extra bases. Scalds one straightaway center field. Mullins, a great break, runs underneath it and denies Alonso of a four-hit day. Man, oh man, he blistered that ball. Hung up on a line, retiring Alonso. Leadoff walk stranded in scoring position. Middle of the seventh inning here in St. Petersburg, Florida. It's time to stretch. 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
0: Well, this season is starting to come together for Shane Boss. He was fantastic today. Retired the last 11 that he faced. Struck out 6, allowed 1 earned run over 6 brilliant frames. He's out of the ballgame. Tyler Wells is in. 17th appearance for the tall right-hander who kicks and fires in the first pitch. Missed outside, ball 1. Reggie Palacios leading it off for the Rays. Johnny DeLuca and then Cedric Mullins. Orioles 3, Rays 1. Last of the 7th. The pitch. That missed in tight. Orioles made a couple of defensive changes again. Blaze Alexander has come into play on the diamond. Jackson Holliday has moved back to second base. Wells comes set. And the 2-0. That misses outside. And all of a sudden it's 3 balls and no strikes. Wells in the 3-0. Over for a called strike one. Colton Cowser into the ballgame playing in center. Got to move 3 pieces of your defensive alignment. Cowser onto your card for Jeremiah Jackson. Wells ready. 3-1 coming. Now that paints the outside edge. 3 balls and 2 strikes. Goes by a pair here in the seventh. And the pitch from Wells pulled foul sharply. 3-2 on Palacios, who struck out and bounced to first. You know what I've come to really anticipate during our stop here at the Trop?
1: Mm.
0: When we get into the seventh inning and the boys start to rally up the left field line.
1: I didn't know if we'd see the boys in a day game.
0: Topper foul first base side. It is a growing trend across Major League Baseball in what is now growing in multiple markets, not just one or two, multiple markets across the game, but around the seventh, eighth inning in Major League venues, a collection of men peel away their shirts and start to wave them around their head. Palacios bounces one to first. Backhanded grab at a stop sign put up by Alonso. That halts Wells from jogging over. Palacios finally retired.
1: I didn't know if we'd see it today because every one of them looks like they should be in school somewhere.
0: Like they got somewhere else to be?
1: I guess if it's college, a lot of schools are out by now. So this could be coming to a ballpark near you.
0: Well, see you guys on Friday.
1: Yeah, Anaheim last night, St. Louis.
0: Yeah. Seattle. It seemed like St. Louis was where shirts versus skins really started to yep. blossom, right?
1: And it was after a very long rain delay. Didn't the Cardinals win?
0: Cardinals ended up winning that ball game, and Ollie Marmol commented the energy that that collection of guys brought late into that ball game, and he said he loved it. I hope they come back. Well, they came back in droves.
1: That's really what sprung this whole thing.
0: Oh, yeah. Johnny DeLuca swings and fouls it back. 1-2 on DeLuca. 0-2 today.
1: Is like a text sent out saying we're starting this now and where?
0: This is the best version of Flash Mob that I've seen yet. 1-2. Bounce away, foul, third base side.
1: I think it's so funny. You see almost like moss to a flame. These other guys in the ballpark descending on this one area from every direction to join in.
0: Imagine you're on a first or second date.
1: Yeah.
0: You're like, hey,
1: I got to go.
0: I know we're getting to know each other, but I got somewhere else to be. The pitch. Swing it a foul back. You know, you're in for the long haul or the short term when that decision is made. Chance still spinning the towels or shirts. Two hopper down to the third baseman, speared by Alexander. Sidearm toss over to first, dug out by Alonso, and there are two down.
1: Well, they're not shy, I'll tell you that.
0: They are not. What are the odds I see him at Ferg's after the ballgame? That's a if you know, you know. 2-2. Last of the seventh inning. Orioles on top 3-1. And the pitch, Wells, darts it over the outside corner. A cold strike on Cedric Mullins. Orioles making the first of two trips to Tropicana Field this season, trying to pick up the finale if they can hold their two-run lead. Oh, one. That missed upstairs by a little. 1-1. Orioles will have a wraparound series coming up later in the season when they travel down in August. And you wonder what the fodder will be around the new ballpark by then. 1-1. Hit in the air, straightaway center field. Couser just checking into the ballgame. That ball will find his leather. And Tyler Wells comes in and fires a 1-2-3. Bottom of the seventh inning in support of Shane Boss, who was great today. And the Orioles bats have launched a couple of home runs, and they take a 3-1 lead into the eighth across the Orioles radio network.
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0: 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Here's Brett Hollander.
1: Thank you, Ben. As Tyler O'Neill takes a ball or strike, I beg your pardon, on the outside corner. 0-1 from Jesse Schultens, who has been a serious long man today for Kevin Cash and these Rays. Swing and a miss. 0-2 to O'Neill. O'Neill having a hard day at the plate. 0-3 with the Orioles scoring three runs on seven hits so far and a couple of solo home runs in there. The pitch, down and away for a ball, 1-2. For Schultens, he came on back of the starter, Steven Matz, in his return off the IL. Matz pitched well. One run, four innings, just three hits. This is the fourth inning of work for Schultens, and there's no one warming up behind him. O'Neill hits this in the air to right field. It pushes DeLuca back. He's at the track. And he'll make the catch. O'Neill goes the other way, but it's a fly ball out, and there's one down. Let's pause 10 seconds for station ID on the Orioles Radio Network.
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1: Brett Hollander, Ben Wagner with you. Tropicana Field in St. Petersburg, Florida. The Orioles trying to salvage the finale here. As Basayo rolls one foul down the right field line, 0-1. Peter DeFee also with us. And then just a cast of characters back high atop Television Hill. Kevin White, Kyle Irway, and the Leshinator himself, Ryan Leshko. 0-1 to Basayo. He homered in his last at-bat. And what a shot it was. 400 feet out to right. Basayo hits his foul. To our left, 0-2. Orioles have a 3-1 lead, top of the eighth. Trying to come home and have a happy flight. Off day tomorrow. And then the longest homestand of the year begins on Friday at Camden Yards against the Tigers. The 0-2, Basayo hits this to the gap in right center field. That's a base hit. Basayo will turn it first and then slam on the brakes. Basayo with his second hit, his 10-game hit streak ended last night, but he takes a day off and he keeps on rolling. What a start for the rookie. So Basayo on at first base and Colton Cowser will bat for the first time tonight. Cowser in the spot of Jeremiah Jackson. Colton hits it on the ground, foul. Between the bag and the first base coach's box, 0-1.

0: Basayo being held by Ryan Vallade. A very small lead for Basayo. The pitch to Couser. Colton gets a line drive base hit to right field. Basayo stops at second, but Couser gets a hit. That's good to see. And it's first and second with just one out. And Jackson Holliday will get his second at bat of the game. He came on as a pinch hitter in the sixth. He struck out looking, just his fourth at bat of the season in the major leagues. Basayo at second, Couser at first, and Baltimore up by two in the top of the eighth. Nine hits now for the Orioles. Right on left as Holliday bats. The pitch. That's a strike at the top of the zone, 0-1. Jackson got his first major league action earlier today at third base, and since then he has shifted to second. Jesse Schultens, the right-hander from the stretch, set to the belt, the pitch to Holliday inside, 1-1. And still no one warming up behind Schultens, who has started games this year, so he is stretched out, but he's at 51 pitches out of the bullpen. And the Rays do not seem in any rush to get any leverage guys going, with the game seemingly hanging the balance. The 1-1 off the plate outside, a very close pitch. Jackson gets the call, 2-1. Both teams still with two ABS challenges. And the crowd beyond the pole on that field continues to grow for the third consecutive game here at the Trop. And they get a Let's Go Rays chant. Swing and a miss by Jackson. That was a four-seamer, 2-2. It would be nice to see Jackson get in on the act here. What a rough go for young Jackson Holliday to start this season. Just as spring training was getting started, that hamate bone injury and then surgery. The 2-2, Holliday half a swing, he goes too far, and he strikes out for the second time today. Two down, and it's up to Blaze.
1: This copyrighted broadcast is presented by the authority of the Baltimore Orioles and may not be reproduced or retransmitted in any form, and the accounts and descriptions of this game may not be disseminated without the expressed written consent of the Baltimore Orioles.
0: Alexander will try and drive in a run. He's 0-for-3. He hit the ball hard twice today. He takes a strike on the outside corner. He didn't like the call, but again, the home plate umpire, Stu Sherwater, has been wrong all day. Now's the time to challenge. You have two left. It's the eighth inning. The Orioles, by the way, 1-for-8 with runners in scoring position so far tonight. Today, I should say. The 0-1. Blaze rolls one foul, third base side. 0-2. This would be a real missed opportunity if the Orioles can't add to their lead here. They're up by two, but first and second with just one out. Anthony Nunez, the right-hander and rookie, appears to be ready to enter this game in the bottom half of the eighth. Nothing in two to Blaze Alexander. Schulten sets. He comes home. High for a ball, 1-2. Taylor Ward and the top of the order would be next, but there are two outs. 1-2 to Blaze. The pitch. Down and away for a ball, 2-2. Basayo is at second. The trail runner, Couser, runs well. Blaze Alexander back in the count. He's had a nice May. After a very slow start. 12-for-32 in this month. That's a 375 clip. Here he swings and fouls it back. It remains 2-2 to Blaze Alexander. He got off to a very slow start. Now the extra base hits haven't started coming yet, but he thinks they will in the days and weeks ahead. Playing a little more sporadically these days. And that should remain the case with Jackson Holliday back. The 2-2. Swing and a miss. Foul tip held onto by the catcher, and the Orioles leave two more out there as Blaze strikes out. First and second, one out, and the Orioles do not score. They still have a 3-1 lead as we go to the home half of the eighth on the Orioles Radio Network.
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4: The high school baseball postseason keeps rolling on as we react to Tuesday night's regional results. Spring Mills, for the third time this season, beats Martinsburg 6-2. Jefferson, an 8-2 winner over Preston. Washington, in a nail-biter, defeating Hedgesville 3-1. Alex Danner striking out 10 over 6 innings of work in that victory. And elsewhere, Morgantown shut out Wheeling Park. The Mohegans win that game 5-0. That sets up 4 matchups today with 2 spots in the state tournament on the line. Number 5, Spring Mills, traveling to number 1, Morgantown. Winner goes to states. And number 3, Washington, going to their in-county rival Jefferson, the 2-seed, the winner of that game to the state tournament as well. Then 2 elimination games, Musselman at Martinsburg, University at Hedgesville. From the Sports Desk, I'm Luke Wiggs.
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0: The rookie right-hander Anthony Nunez into this game. 8-9-1 due up for the Rays. Bottom of the eighth. Baltimore ahead 3-1. The Orioles pitching a two-hitter so far. Nunez, his 22nd game, a 3.68 ERA. Opponents batting just 2.05 against him. And he has been great as of late. 5 consecutive scoreless appearances after a rough go. A bunt pushed towards third. Alexander charges, fires to first. Safe is the call. A perfect bunt by the catcher, Fiducia, who earlier today hit his first major league home run. And that time, he just pushed a bunt base hit to get the bottom of the eighth started. And immediately, the tying run comes to the plate.
1: That is an incredibly heady play. Nobody expecting it. Catcher just drops it down perfectly. Deadened it. Distance between the mound and the line. Great play.
0: Alexander still in at third. The batter's Taylor Walls, the number 9 hitter before the top of the order. A pitch up and into Walls. 1-0. Well, when you're not playing well, bad news usually begins like that. The Orioles need 6 more defensive outs to leave St. Pete with a win. The pitch. Walls fouls it back out of play off to the left. There is action now in the Tampa Bay bullpen. Anthony Nunez, the young right-hander, on the mound. 1-1, first a fire to first, and back is Fiducia to the bag. Trevor Martin, the right-hander, is warming up for the Rays. Baltimore had 3-1, the bottom of the eighth. Nunez comes home. That's low for a ball, 2-1. Nunez went through a rough 4-game stretch, and that's really been it for him this season. He's been that good. End of April, beginning of May, a 4-game run where he allowed 7 earned runs. But since then, he has not allowed any runs. The pitch, there's a strike. A 2-seamer in there, and it's 2-2. It should be noted, this is a Rays team today without Yandy Diaz, at least not in the starting lineup, after getting hit by a pitch in his hand yesterday. In fact, he hit both hands. The 2-2, a jam shot looper right to the third baseman, Blaze Alexander, but it's Henderson calling him off right back of him, and that's out number 1. A big first out, and the base runner remains at first. Top of the order in Chandler Simpson. He can bunt his way on as Blaze Alexander now needs to pinch in. A left-handed batter who's a slap hitter when he's at his best. And he looks at a strike on one. Infield's got to tighten up, and he's almost impossible to turn a ground ball double play on. On one to Simpson with one out. Here's the pitch. A little low. I think we have a challenge.
6: Catcher's going to challenge the pitch.
0: So far, Stu Sherwater's been wrong
6: a
0: lot.
6: Yeah, I think so. Oh, jeez.
0: And you hear the hot mic from the umpire.
6: It was a strike. Two remaining.
0: It was barely a strike. Adley got it right. And Adley's having a laugh with Stu Sherwater. That was actually hilarious. There is an ABS official in every ballpark, and that conversation was with the ABS official. I'm going to guess, I think that's a ball. And he goes, I think you're right. And then he saw it was a strike. He goes, oh, geez. 0-2 to Simpson. Nunez comes home. A tapper foul. Ian Seymour, the lefty, has joined Martin, the righty, in the Rays' pen. 0-2. To Chandler Simpson, the speedy outfielder. Alonso holding the runner on at first. The pitch, low for a ball. 1-2. It's been a tough day for Stu Sherwater. How many has he gotten wrong?
7: I think six.
0: I think it's over than that, more than that. It's a lot. Both teams still with two ABS challenges. The 1-2 from Nunez. Ground ball hit to the right side. Holiday has it. He goes to second for one, and that's all the Orioles will get. Smart play by Jackson and the Orioles, making sure they get the lead runner there, and they're two down, and Fiducia is erased. And we can tell you Ben Wagner was right. The home plate umpire, Stu Sherwater, is 0 for 6 on ABS challenges. So Simpson will reach. He is a threat to go even down by two runs, but tell you what, this is your moment right now. Junior Caminero is the batter. Toss over to first, and back with the dive is Caminero. This is your moment. If you're Anthony Nunez, the ball game right here. Caminero, an all-star last year, 45 home runs. Outside for a ball, 1-0. The 22-year-old will be 23 in July. He is one of the great young sluggers in this game. And he's already hit a three-run homer in this series. Told earlier today he wants to play in every single game. 1-0 to Caminero. The pitch. That's a strike. 1-1. On deck, another tough hitter, and Jonathan Aranda. You'll feel great if you can get through Caminero now. The 1-1. In there for a strike. That was a two-seamer at 95, and it's 1-2. You got to waste one now, right? Ben Wagner?
7: Yep.
0: See if you can get him in swing mode.
7: Get him in swing mode. You have got elite weapons. See if you can expose his aggressiveness.
0: Alonso holding on Simpson. He hasn't moved yet. The 1-2. Down and away for a ball. A changeup that missed, and it's 2-2. Aranda, a left-handed hitter, is on deck. There's no one warming back in Nunez in the Baltimore pen. It was a leadoff bunt base hit by Fiducia to get this inning started. The 2-2 from Nunez. Down and away for ball three, 3-2. Caminero representing the tying run. The go-ahead run is Aranda on deck. And now Simpson gets a head start, which is scary to think about. Toss over to first, and Simpson's back with a dive. No tag applied by Alonso. Nunez got ahead, but the last two out of the zone, and Caminero did not offer. 16 pitches this inning for Nunez. There goes Simpson. The pitch. Line drive, base hit, right field. In front of O'Neill, Simpson gets the third base standing, first and third with two outs. Just a good piece of hitting. And now a pickle. Aranda and his 35 runs batted in come to the plate. Wow. When you're struggling, nothing comes easy. Aranda, seventh in baseball and runs batted in, one behind Kyle Schwarber, who has 20 home runs. There's a pinch runner.
7: Oliver Dunn, who has just called up today.
0: So Caminero out of the game. Rays going for it right now as Rico Garcia warms in the Baltimore pen. So are the Orioles. It's right on left. Nunez, the youngster, in a big jam. The pitch. Line drive, foul. Hooked down the right field line and snared down the line. That saved a bullpen catcher for the Rays by a ball boy. What a job there. Their back is turned. There's no way they can see that coming. And what a snag.
7: In moments like these, they're just not ball boy or girls. They're protect men.
0: Yes.
7: And women.
0: First and third, two down, the 0-1. Outside for a ball. One ball and one strike. You have Simpson at third, and then Dunn is at first. Orioles had 3-1 in the bottom of the eighth. Aranda, 8 home runs so far this season. A veteran hitter. The 1-1 in there for a strike two. Nunez worked ahead of Caminero. Eventually, Caminero came back and got a line drive base hit to right. Can Nunez finish off Jonathan Aranda? He's at 20 pitches so far in this inning. And he steps off.
7: This is the moment the Rays had been really hoping that they could get these quality at-bats to the plate. It is by far and away the toughest pocket of their lineup for the Orioles pitching staff to navigate. But it's also the most dangerous. You know the swings of Caminero. Jonathan Aranda leads the American League in RBI production. And they've got him right where they want him. This is by far and away the biggest moment of leverage for Craig Albernez and Drew French to get through.
0: The 1-2 pitch from Nunez. Fouled back. And Aranda stays alive. He spoiled a fastball at 96. I'm not even sure if it was a strike. Hit it out of the catcher's mitt. Nunez for the second straight at-bat needs one more. First and third with two down. There goes the runner from first. The pitch. And it's lined into right center field. A base hit. Simpson scores. Dunn being waved in from third. The Orioles bobble in the outfield. And this game is tied. Dunn scores from first. Aranda comes through. Are you kidding me? Back-to-back hitters. Nunez a strike away. And the Rays' two best hitters in the lineup today come through.
7: It got deep into the alley, and Dunn was put at first base because of his wheels. A strategic move by the Tampa Bay Rays, taking one of their best hitters out of the lineup with a pinch runner, but realizing how important that runner is as the tying run. And once Aranda got it deep into the alley, even before the bobble, the wheel was started to get Dunn moving towards the plate. And then after the bobble, uncontested score. Tie game.
0: Not sure if the Orioles would have had a chance, but that was a clear bobble in center by Colton Cowser. And now Ryan Vallade will bat, and he cannot get in the go-ahead run in the bottom of the eighth. 3-3, we're starting over. The Orioles, in every way to this point, have outplayed the Rays. They've outhit them 9-5, and this game is tied. Unbelievable. Vallade takes the ball down 1-0. Nunez so close to getting Caminero and Aranda. They were great at bats. They deliver as they so often do, and why the Rays are 18-5 here at the Trop and have the best record overall in baseball. The 1-0, down and away for a ball, 2-0. And note, this all started with a bunt. A bunt base hit by a rookie. A catcher, no less. hard to fathom. 2-0. Nunez needs to find his focus to pitch. Down away, 3-0. Now it's a lot of pitches, and this is probably his last batter after the visit by Drew French, but he can't give in here and give Valade a cookie. Oranda at second base after the double. The 3-0, inside ball four, not even close. Mickey's out of gas. First and second, two down. Here comes Craig Albernaz. And this call of the bullpen is brought to you by Jones Junction. If your vehicle needs service, stop by Jones Junction, any make or model, online at jonesjunction.com. Tie ball game here at Tropicana Field. Craig Albernaz with some words for Anthony Nunez, I think encouraging him. He exits this game. Rico Garcia is coming on. 3-3 our score on the Orioles Radio Network.
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0: Two in for the Rays. They've tied the game up in the bottom of the eighth, and the Orioles are not out of the woods. Rico Garcia enters. It will be Richie Palacios. First and second with two down. Garcia actually gave up a run last night. This is his 23rd appearance, a .89 ERA, with the league hitting .063 against him. The pitch. And that's a ball one to Palacios, 1-0. It's time for the Johns Hopkins Medicine out-of-town scoreboard with Garcia here, desperate to get his Orioles back in the dugout. 1-0 to Palacios. The pitch by Rico. Inside ball two. And Garcia's fallen behind. Right now the Reds lead the Phillies 7-4, bottom of the eighth. Twins have a 4-1 lead in Minneapolis over the Astros. That game, bottom of the seventh. 2-0 to Palacios. Aranda at second, Valade at first. The 2-0. Ball three, not even close. A changeup that was way up and away. That's the Johns Hopkins Medicine out-of-town scoreboard. 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Line drive, base hit, right field. Aranda around third base. O'Neill gets to it. He heaves it back towards second, and the Rays have the lead. Aranda scores. Tampa Bay back from the dead in the eighth, and they have a 4-3 lead.
7: Is there a team in Major League Baseball that's playing with more confidence than what is happening right here at Tropicana Field?
0: There is another team in baseball that plays anything like this brand of baseball. A bunch of ball players, a bunch of gritty ball players, and they have come back from the dead here in the bottom of the eighth. First and third, two down, and the Orioles, they trail. 4-3. Mind you, several wasted offensive opportunities for the Orioles, with runners in scoring position to add to their lead, asking a lot of Nunez and Garcia to do it every night. Throw to second base on a double steal attempt. Runner comes up from third. Throw from Holiday. Not even close. And the run scores from third. The Rays do it again. 5-3 Tampa Bay on a double steal. That was a designed throw from Rutschman. Holiday cut in front with the runner darting from third. Valade scores. And Palacios is at second on a double steal and a steal of home. A meltdown here in the bottom of the eighth. Four in for the Rays. And it all started with a infield bunt hit. DeLuca the batter. The count is 0-1. Garcia delivers. It's a line drive caught it short by Gunnar Henderson. That was smoked. But the Orioles started this bottom of the eighth with a 3-1 lead. They will end the eighth down 5-3. It's last chance time before the Orioles try and avoid a sweep here in St. Pete. 5-3 Rays as we go to the ninth on the Orioles Radio Network.
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0: And now Ben Wagner, Ian Seymour, a lefty, is on to try and get a save for Tampa Bay. Taylor Ward takes strike one. 0-1. Ward, Henderson, and Rutschman do up for the Orioles. They are now down 2 runs, 5-3. Ian Seymour, 22nd game, a 5 ERA. Low to Taylor Ward, and it's 1-1. Jaw-dropping what just transpired in the bottom of the eighth. Casey Legumino, right-hander, is warming up back as Seymour. The 1-1. Ward loops it into center field. Mullen starts back, now comes in. He's there, and he makes the catch. One down.
7: The numbers are really skewed for Seymour. He was blown up a couple of times on the road. 11 of the 13 runs that he's allowed this season away from Tropicana Field. So here in this ballpark, 13 1/3, that's a 135 earned run average.
0: Henderson will bat. He has 3 hits today. The ninth inning is presented by SeatGeek, the official ticket marketplace of the Baltimore Orioles. It's left on left. Seymour has 1 career save, and Gunner hits it up the middle. It takes a bounce off the mound. It goes to the shortstop walls. He goes to first base and beats Henderson there. I think the mound stopped that thing going into center field. Orioles, somehow, some way, down to their last out. The Maryland Energy Administration is circling every save in the scorebook this season to remind Marylanders to save money with clean energy. 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Adley Rutschman, the Orioles' last hope, batting right-handed. 0-3 with a walk today. A line-

0: had a 3-1 lead. You're never comfortable here. You're never comfortable against this Tampa Bay Rays team. But Nunez twice a strike away from getting out of the eighth without allowing a single run. And the Rays came through. The 1-2 in the dirt for a ball, 2-2. Just incredible at-bats from Caminero and Aranda. And then it looked like Nunez was out of gas. Enrico did not have his good stuff today. And Palacios got a hit. And then a double steal to get a huge add-on run. 5-3. The 2-2. Adley rolls her on the ground to third base. Done. The third baseman has it. Fires. Ball game. And on this Wednesday afternoon, here in St. Petersburg, Florida, in a season of tough times, this may be the toughest. The Orioles had a 3-1 lead with two outs in the bottom of the eighth, and they lose on this day at Tropicana Field, 5-3. They get swept by the best team in baseball, the Tampa Bay Rays, who now are 33-15, and the Orioles have a 1-5 road trip. We'll come back with more next on the Orioles Radio Network.
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8: In the Sound of Sports, of his 9 home runs in his rookie season, 3 of them have come against the Pirates so far. So we anticipate he'll be at the top of the lineup again tonight. Jeff Erickson from RotoWire joins me now. How are you doing today, Jeff?
9: Doing well. That Red score has been fun to watch today. It's fun. You know, Chase Burns day is like the pretzel day.
8: In his rookie season, 3 of them. Well, the Reds have been playing a little bit better today. They continue to lead that game. It's now 9-4. Hey, I wanted to ask you, when are we going to see Gerrit Cole back for the Yankees?
9: Friday.
8: Yeah.
9: It looks like, yeah, and they sent down Elmer Rodriguez to make sure that was going to be the spot where he was going to pitch. But, you know, he's ready to go through 99.6 in his last outing there. So, excited to see him back. We haven't seen him since October 2024.
8: You know, I want to ask you also, we have a lot of listeners over in the Eastern Panhandle that follow the Orioles, follow the Washington Nationals. I wanted to ask you about the Brady House situation. I mean, here's a young guy. His offensive numbers were pretty good to start the season. I guess he was maybe third on the Nats in home runs. He was batting in the 3 or the 4 hole in the early portion of the season. Suddenly he got sent down earlier this week. Is there any reason for that? And does he have fantasy value? If you hold Brady House, do you cut him? Do you keep him? What do you think about that situation?
9: I think it's a kind of similar when they sent down Dylan Cruz. They wanted him to work on certain things. I think House, they want him to work on certain things. Hitting 227, 282 on base, though, Dave. That's the thing that you know, the power is there, but, you know, the on base isn't. And I'm actually kind of supportive of that, trying to get that aspect of his game a little bit better. I think that's something to watch over time. See what happens next with terms of the strikeouts a little bit. He's striking out 28% of the time, too. And perhaps his defense could use some improvement.
8: Yeah, that's part of it, I'm sure. They want to get him tightened up on defense. His defense has regressed this year. You know, good article at rotowire.com. I'm a subscriber. I was looking at it earlier today about the impact some players make fantasy-wise when they move in the lineup. Okay, and there's a couple of good examples in the National League Central that are mentioned in the article. Primarily Connor Griffin with the Pirates. He's moved up to the top of the order. And not Arenado when he was with the Cardinals, but now Arenado has moved up in the top of the lineup as well. You know, that can make a big difference in terms of times at bat and getting an opportunity to hit when men are on base.
9: I was just saying the situations that they're batting. They're batting typically with runners on base, maybe a better hitter behind them too. So when they get on base, they got a better chance of scoring. Yeah, it's kind of win-win-win all across the board. Connor Griffin, Carson Bench, two rookies doing that way. I'd watch to see what happens with the Diamondbacks and Ryan Waldschmidt, see if that happens sometime soon. A.J. Ewing with the Mets is another guy we kind of want to watch his spot in the lineup as well.
8: All right, and the article also talked about some of the players who have performed in the past who are now, because of lack of production, they've moved farther down in the lineup, and T.J. Yep. Friedl's one of those guys that was mentioned.
9: Indeed, and in fact, he moved out of the lineup today, and I think that could be a continuing trend. It's just he's had too many non-competitive at bats, and that's the thing. It's really frustrating. Typically he's had like a 350 on base. It's 258 this year. You can't have that at the top of your lineup.
8: Yeah, and Matt Chapman also got mentioned from the Giants. Mm-hmm. Now, is that the kind of player that you might want to try to trade for since he's scuffling at this point? I mean, if you look at his numbers over the last few years in his career, he's pretty consistent.
9: Yeah, there comes a time for everyone where the cliff comes. I don't think we're there yet with Chapman, but it's the batting. The batted ball data is pretty bad. The quality of contact is dropped. The hard hit rate was 47.6% last year. It's 32% this year. That's a big, big drop.
8: Hey, how much stuff are you doing right now on football? You doing any football?
9: Oh, yeah. I've done two Dynasty League drafts already. First-year player drafts where we keep like 15, 20 players. And then every year the annual draft is, we do at the rookie pool. Mm-hmm. And one league it's rookies only, another it's rookies and players deemed not keepable by our competitors a little bit there. So you see a couple guys like Hollywood Brown in a better spot now. Maybe Jake Tonsis I grabbed in a league where I have Kittle. Just I need someone as another option at tight end. So I've done that and did one big mock draft as well.
8: All right. So the reason I bring this up, I wonder from a fantasy perspective, how do you interpret what's going on with Rashee Rice of the Chiefs?
9: What a nightmare.
8: Yeah.
9: What a nightmare. So, he was typically going early third round in drafts so far this year. I think it's got to lower him just a little bit, just because the jail time isn't going to affect his eligibility, assuming that the NFL doesn't have any more discipline, but just it's part of a larger pattern. You know, it's just kind of like, stop making these dumb decisions. Stop, just be normal for once.
8: Yeah, so if you haven't caught up with this story, Rashee Rice yesterday was sentenced to 30 days in jail after he tested positive for marijuana in a violation of his probation for his role in that crash that led multiple people to be injured 2 years ago. So he's going to miss all the OTAs for the Chiefs. But, he's going to be back by training camp. It's just a crazy situation about, what can you count on him?
9: Right, exactly. Add in the fact that he had a procedure done on his knee that's going to require 2 months rehab. 30 days of which will be in jail.
8: Right.
9: It's like, that can't help his rehab. That can't be good. It's just, I don't think the NFL will suspend him any more than he already has served. But at the same time, it just gives you cause for pause. Hey, Dave, you've talked football, you've played fantasy long enough. You know about Josh Gordon,
8: yeah.
9: Justin Blackmon with the Jaguars. These are guys that never got it. Yeah. And, you just want to say, like, just make good decisions.
8: Yeah, those are great examples. Hey, Jeff, got to leave it there. Thanks for jumping on with us, and I'll talk to you next week at the same time. Have a great week.
9: All right, thanks, Dave.
8: All right, Jeff Erickson from RotoWire. A quick break, and we'll wrap hour number one in just a moment.
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20: President Trump calls it a big moment. On Lisa Brady, Fox News, the indictment of Cuba's former president Raul Castro on federal charges in Miami.
21: They've been looking for this moment for 65 years, so we'll see what happens. But in the meantime, we're going to have to help them out.
20: President Trump says they're freeing up Cuba, but also tells reporters there's no need for escalation. Cuba's current leader calls the indictment political and a possible pretext for U.S. military aggression.
22: A federal grand jury in Miami indicts 94-year-old former Cuban dictator Raul Castro for allegedly ordering the shooting down of four Miami-based civilian pilots participating in the 1996 Brothers to the Rescue humanitarian flights in international airspace.
23: Nations and their leaders cannot be permitted
1: to target Americans, kill them, and not face accountability.
22: Acting U.S. Attorney General Todd Blanche speaking in Miami, Cuba's embassy in the U.S. in a series of social media posts claims the humanitarian nature of the flights were phony and the pilots invaded Cuban airspace.
20: Fox's Evan Brown in Miami. The U.S. military searching and redirecting an Iranian-flagged oil tanker suspected of trying to violate a U.S. blockade in the Gulf of Oman. As President Trump continues a pause on resuming military strikes with no word of any breakthrough in negotiations.
21: We have to get the right answers. It would have to be a complete 100% good answers. And if we do, we save a lot of time, energy, and lives, most importantly.
20: Iran's parliament speaker and top negotiator, meantime, reassuring the Iranian people in a statement today that the ceasefire has been used as an opportunity to rebuild Iran's military strength as best as possible. Oil prices retreating, though, with U.S. crude falling back under $99 a barrel and Wall Street rallies. The Dow up 645 points at the bell. 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
7: It is 3 minutes past the top of the hour in the Panhandle News Network newsroom. Good afternoon, I'm Luke Wiggs. We're going to get some pretty spicy weather today. Here's West Virginia Eastern Panhandle Weather's Will Astle.
27: The Storm Prediction Center actually just increased our severe threat to a slight risk, which is a Category 2 out of 5. They're expecting a strong cold front to pass this evening. And ahead of that cold front, we're going to see probably a line of strong to severe storms that are going to have some damaging wind with it.
7: And we'll see rain through the rest of the week. We'll have your complete AccuWeather forecast coming up here in just a moment. There's an appeal on the books to a recent rate hike approved for Appalachian Power Company, and the utility is responding.
28: The State Public Service Commission recently approved what's called an inflationary rate hike for customers of Appalachian Power and Wheeling Power. The PSC made the companies an offer. Take your latest base rate case off the table for a year, securitize some of your costs, and the commission would grant a $40 million rate increase this summer. That's just short of a $5 increase a month for 1,000 kilowatts used. Beckley attorney Steve New filed a lawsuit on behalf of customers last week, saying what the PSC did was experimental without adequate findings or evidence. Now Appalachian Power is shooting back. New President Brian Abraham says an inflationary rate increase is more stable for customers. The company says it helps with rate fatigue. I'm Jeff Jenkins, WVMetroNews.com.
7: And now let's get an update from the Mid-Atlantic Resiliency Link, who continues towards its goal of building a transmission line through the state of West Virginia.
29: The Marl project, mapped out by Next Era Energy to service the PJM interconnection, is still in the permitting phase, but the company remains steadfast in finishing plans that it says will make significant improvements to the energy grid in the region by connecting Pennsylvania to Maryland and Virginia while passing through West Virginia. NextEra Vice President of Development Matt Pulaski says residents will not see a large rate increase while still getting long-term benefits.
30: For about a dollar a month or under a dollar a month, the average ratepayer is going to see benefits to this state for decades and decades and decades to come. We are not waiting for the grid to fail. We need to modernize the grid now.
29: Public meetings regarding the Marl Project are planned around the state this summer. I'm Daniel Woods, WVMetroNews.com.
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0: Here is your Panhandle News Network forecast. Tonight, expect partly cloudy skies with a few showers and a thunderstorm possible. The temperature will drop to 57 degrees. Tomorrow will be cooler with occasional rain showers, reaching a high of 61 degrees. Tomorrow night will be cloudy with a low of 54 degrees. With your Panhandle News Network forecast, I'm meteorologist Jason Caterina.

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1: The beer that made Milwaukee famous.
2: There you go. I mean, that's a worm that goes in your brain when you hear that. And you were talking about some of those ads. I went down the rabbit hole on a lot of these ads last night. There's a Commodore's ad with Lionel Richie singing. There's an ad for Schlitz Malt Liquor that's got 38 Special and the Marshall Tucker Band. I mean, they were flailing, man. They were trying to get anybody and everybody to drink this stuff.
3: They were. They had Kool and the Gang. They had Dr. Hook and all that stuff. But like in between the one that you just played and the one you're just talking about, you know, they were desperate and they did these commercials, you know, and like the Gusto piece, you know,
2: Gusto.
3: You can hear this person like speaking off camera, like, "What can we, you know, stop drinking Schlitz?" And it's like, well, you're going to become part of the on-ramp. It was like kind of these, like, you know, mafia-type references. It's just crazy. It's absolutely nuts. But at the end of the day, man, I'm not surprised at all. Are you, Dave?
2: No, not at all. You know what, Coop? Let's go to the third Schlitz clip because this is a very young Terry Garr in a bar talking about Schlitz in 1977, and she references the joke that you just made.
4: Excuse me, ma'am. We'd like to take away their Schlitz and have them try our beer.
5: Do you want to take away their Schlitz? You want to take away their Gusto? You're cute. Dumb, but cute. You want to take away their Schlitz? Their Gusto? You're going to end up a cornerstone in a high-rise. They're going to turn you into an off-ramp on the interstate. Take away their Gusto?
6: If you don't have Schlitz, you don't have Gusto.
5: You don't have beer.
2: There you go. You called it.
3: Yeah.
2: You called it.
3: Well, that clip right there, Dave, again, in the marketing and advertising world, that is called the drink Schlitz or I'll kill you clip.
2: You know, just the history of Schlitz. I mentioned this at the top of the 3 o'clock hour with Daniel. But, you know, in 1871, the Great Chicago Fire destroyed many of the local breweries in Chicagoland. And at that point, Chicago embraced Schlitz because the company in Milwaukee loaded train cars with tons of beer and flew it into and rolled it into Chicago. And that's really when the national brand broke out.
3: Yeah. I mean, it was wildly popular. And again, you know, the quality, that was the hallmark of that beer.
2: All right. Hey, Pat, we got to leave it there. Thanks for jumping on with us today. Man, I do appreciate it.
3: Thanks for having me, Dave. I'll talk to you Friday.
2: All right. See you on Beer Friday. All right. Jeff Jenkins is back, and Ryan Nicholson has also returned. So what's the latest on the tornado?
7: Okay. So tornado warning. There was some rotation kind of northwest of Charleston, kind of in the Sissonville area, Pocatalico area. And so it looks like that rotation has dissipated, but there's a lot of, you know, those areas I'm talking about, Pocatalico, the Wallace area. I just got off the phone with Brian Hughes too. This is going to be, you know, a lot of hail, and that some heavy hail storm through that area. I mean, it's really muggy out there, you know, so there's like a really, a really heavy air mass that's generating some of this stuff. But this again is, so if you're heading out of Charleston on I-77 north toward Jackson County, this is where you're going to run into that. So there's going to be a heavy storm there with a lot of hail coming down.
2: All right, Ryan, what's the traffic situation?
8: Nasty accident on I-64 at mile marker 58.5. That's right in the smack dab in the middle of Charleston on the interstate bridge. It's causing congestion for all eastward traffic coming from Dunbar. So if you're coming east, you might want to find a different route because I-64 is looking backed up for a while now.
2: All right, guys. Thanks, Jeff Jenkins with the tornado update and Ryan with the traffic report. We'll keep you updated as we move along this afternoon. Tell you what, let's take a quick break here and we'll come back with the entertainment report. Stay tuned.
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8: 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So far, traveling on 81 through the Chambersburg area in towards Hagerstown, everything looks good. Just brief delays southbound through the Hagerstown area headed towards halfway. And a little bit of heavy volume southbound through Martinsburg. No problems continuing in towards the Winchester area. On Route 11, just a little stop and go towards Clearbrook and Ridgeway and Bunker Hill, and brief delays in towards Martinsburg. On Route 9, you will find very slow traffic headed towards Wheatland down the Berlin Turnpike. Delays begin at Hampton Road headed towards the Berlin Turnpike, and also slow traffic heading towards Hillsborough Road and some delays towards Harper's Ferry Road. On 340, there was a reported crash now after Old Country Club Road, but before Route 9, and that is causing delays. I'm Michelle Murray with traffic.
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0: Zenet. That stuff about the phone and batteries. Oh my goodness, Coop. That's in everybody's lane.
1: It really is. Although I have to admit, my Pixel phone, my Pixel 10, it's 2 days solid.
0: Really?
1: Yeah. I plug it in every night, but there's been nights I've forgotten. I could go 2 full days without any problem at all.
0: I'll retweet this story about smartphone batteries when we get to the break, which is right now, by the way. Let's take a break, and when we come back, it'll be time to crack open the On This Date file.
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11: The high school baseball postseason keeps rolling on as we react to Tuesday night's regional results. Spring Mills, for the third time this season, beats Martinsburg 6-2. Jefferson, an 8-2 winner over Preston. Washington, in a nail-biter, defeating Hedgesville 3-1. Alex Danner striking out 10 over 6 innings of work in that victory. And elsewhere, Morgantown shut out Wheeling Park. The Mohegans win that game 5-0. That sets up 4 matchups today with 2 spots in the state tournament on the line. Number 5, Spring Mills, traveling to number 1, Morgantown. Winner goes to states. And number 3, Washington, going to their in-county rival Jefferson, the 2-seed, the winner of that game to the state tournament as well. Then 2 elimination games, Musselman at Martinsburg, University at Hedgesville. From the sports desk, I'm Luke Wiggs.
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12: 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Earlier accidents in Braddock Heights on eastbound 78 US 40 cleared. Delays are easing. Westbound side is very heavy through Frederick or to Nocasee Boulevard and US 340. And heads up, in Ellicott City, there is an accident westbound on 70 at the off-ramp to 29. And that is involving an overturned truck. That is causing delays from the Patapsco River Bridge. So heads up if you're in that area. On 340 West at Lander Road in Jefferson, there is still accident activity reported. And also you will find delays on 340 headed through the Harpers Ferry area in towards Loudoun Heights, and some delays from Halltown towards Route 9, which is slow in towards Wheatland, and very slow headed towards Hillsborough Road on and off towards Harpers Ferry Road. You'll also find delays right now on 81 headed southbound from Hagerstown in towards Williamsport. I'm Michelle Murray with traffic.
13: 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WEPM Martinsburg and WCST Berkeley Springs.
0: 9 minutes till the hour. Time to crack open the On This Date file, and we will start with the birthdays. And we'll start, as always, with the sports birthdays. Pretty good sports birthdays today. Craig Patrick, former GM of the Penguins from 89 to 2006, was on hand for some Stanley Cups, obviously. Craig Patrick is 80 years old today. Austin Kearns, pretty good hitter. Outfielder with the Reds and the Nats, 46 years old today. Boomer, David Wells, having a birthday today. David Wells is 63 years old. Let's go back to David Wells' perfect game for the Yankees in 1998.
14: What a day to come to the ballpark. Almost 50,000 here. And from the third inning on, when David Wells struck out to side, I think, Kenny, that fans had a sense that something special was happening. And you saw David Cone, as we'll get another look at the last out of the game. David Cone wants David Wells to come back out for a curtain call. The fans are sticking around. That's the last out that O'Neill catches. There he comes. David Wells back out of the dugout.
0: All right, there you go. David Wells having a birthday, 63 today. How about Smoke Tony Stewart from NASCAR? He's 55 today. Here he is winning the Brickyard 400 in 2005.
15: Through turn four, the last trip down the front stretch. Tony Stewart, a native Hoosier, his dream comes true. Tony Stewart wins the Allstate 400 at the Brickyard. Let the party begin.
0: There you go. Tony Stewart turning 55 years old today. This week, this week's the anniversary of David Letterman stepping away from The Late Show in 2015 after 33 years hosting The Late Show with David Letterman for the very last time on this date, 11 years ago.
16: Oh, man. I want to thank the folks at home. You know, people come up to me all the time and they say, Dave, I've been watching you since your morning show, and I always say, have you thought about a complete psychological workup? The people who watch this show, there's nothing I can do to ever repay you. Thank you for everything. You've given me everything. And thank you again.
0: Yep, on this date, 2015, Letterman, after 33 years, hosts The Late Show with David Letterman on CBS for the very last time. And our musical birthday to the break today, Jane Whelan of the Go-Go's, in a solo career as well, is 68 today. The five things to know at 5 o'clock in sports are next.

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1: This is the Burning Rubber Radio Racing Update, and I'm the Sheriff, Andy DeLay. Yesterday, we broke down the Cup Guys shootout, but today, we're shifting our focus to the stars of Saturday. The NASCAR O'Reilly Auto Parts Series rolled into the Delaware concrete for the Bet Rivers 200. And let me tell you, the concrete jungle delivered some welcome high-speed aggression. For most of the afternoon, it looked like the veteran contingent was going to walk away with the trophy. But nobody clued in the young guns. When the white flag waved and the checkered fell, sprint car phenom and rising asphalt star Corey Day shocked the establishment by getting an absolute thriller of a victory at the Monster Mile. Here's how the top five shakes out. Corey Day wins. Justin Allgaier brings it home second. Sam Mayer third. William Saulich fourth. And Austin Hill rounds out the top five. Now, Justin Allgaier was the absolute class of the field for the massive chunk of this event, leading the pack and looking absolutely untouchable in the number seven machine. But, as any veteran knows, lap traffic at Dover is the great equalizer, and it can bite you in a heartbeat. With less than 10 laps to go, Allgaier got pinned on the high line, trying to clear a wave of cars at the tail end of the lead lap. Corey Day saw the opening and didn't hesitate for a second. He drove his Chevy deep into the bottom of turn three. It was a beautiful, clean crossover maneuver. Day cleared Allgaier, survived a furious counterattack from Allgaier on the final lap, and then got a milestone victory. But the racing behind them was just as fierce. Sam Mayer mounted a massive late race charge, slicing through the top 10 in order to bring his hot rod home in a stellar third place. Right on his bumper was William Saulich, who showed an incredible poise and maturity for a young driver, handling the concrete monster like a seasoned pro in order to secure fourth. And rounding out the top five was the heavy hitter himself, Austin Hill, who muscled his way through the chaotic mid-race restart in order to get fifth. It was a clinic in hard-nosed, high-intensity stock car racing from the start to the finish. So where do these O'Reilly stars head next? Well, they're joining the massive holiday triple header this weekend in North Carolina. The series heads to the Charlotte Motor Speedway this Saturday afternoon for the high-speed chess match known as the Charbroil 300. Corey Day has the momentum, but Charlotte's quad oval is quite a different beast. That's the Burning Rubber Radio Racing Update, and I'm the Sheriff, Andy DeLay. We'll see you tomorrow.
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3: Sports headlines at 5 o'clock. The Reds were winners today in Philadelphia, 9-4. Meanwhile, the O's were losers in St. Pete against the Rays, 5-3 at the Trop. The Pirates will be in St. Louis to take on the Cardinals tonight. Aaron Rodgers announcing today as the quarterback of the Pittsburgh Steelers, he'll retire after the upcoming season. This is Metro News, the voice of West Virginia.
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4: A new kind of pressure on Cuba. I'm Lisa Brady, Fox News. A federal indictment unsealed in Miami charges Cuba's former president, Raul Castro, and several others in the 1996 shoot-down of civilian planes operated by Miami-based exiles, killing four Americans.
5: President Trump is committed to restoring a very simple but important principle. If you kill Americans, we will pursue you, no matter who you are, no matter what title you hold, And in this case, no matter how much time has passed.
4: Acting U.S. Attorney General Todd Blanche referring any questions about possible military action to the Pentagon, but President Trump telling reporters he does not think there's a need for escalation. Earlier, the president mixing foreign policy with a commencement address at the U.S. Coast Guard Academy in Connecticut.
6: The president praised the Coast Guard's role in the operation to capture Venezuela's leader Nicolas Maduro and the branch's role in Operation Epic Fury in Iran. But he also thanked the Coast Guard for their work interdicting drug trafficking.
7: We had a majority of drugs were coming in by the sea, by the ocean, and we have virtually stopped that.
6: On Iran, the president said he may have to hit them harder, but said maybe he won't have to.
7: The only question is, do we go and finish it up, or are they going to be signing a document? Let's see what happens.
6: He said he learned at his recent meeting with China's President Xi Jinping that she has a great respect for the U.S. military.
4: Fox's Jessica Rosenthal. A housing bill wins overwhelming bipartisan support in the U.S. House, but the 21st Century Road to Housing Act is not a done deal.
8: The bill does offer home building incentives as well as a program to convert buildings into housing among its details. But the House did strip out a Senate provision that made investors who built single-family homes for rent sell them after 7 years. The revised House version now goes back to the Senate.
4: Fox's Grinnell Scott, that bill expected to keep moving, with housing being one of the affordability issues in focus leading up to the midterms. 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
13: It is 3 minutes past the top of the hour in the Panhandle News Network newsroom. Good afternoon, I'm Luke Wiggs. We're going to get some pretty spicy weather today. Here's West Virginia Eastern Panhandle Weather's Will Astle.
14: The Storm Prediction Center actually just increased our severe threat to a slight risk, which is a Category 2 out of 5. They're expecting a strong cold front to pass this evening. And ahead of that cold front, we're going to see probably a line of strong to severe storms that are going to have some damaging wind with it.
13: And we'll see rain through the rest of the week. We'll have your complete AccuWeather forecast coming up here in just a moment. There's an appeal on the books to a recent rate hike approved for Appalachian Power Company, and the utility is responding.
15: The State Public Service Commission recently approved what's called an inflationary rate hike for customers of Appalachian Power and Wheeling Power. The PSC made the companies an offer. Take your latest base rate case off the table for a year, securitize some of your costs, and the commission would grant a $40 million rate increase this summer. That's just short of a $5 increase a month for 1,000 kilowatts used. Beckley attorney Steve New filed a lawsuit on behalf of customers last week, saying what the PSC did was experimental without adequate findings or evidence. Now Appalachian Power is shooting back. New President Brian Abraham says an inflationary rate increase is more stable for customers. The company says it helps with rate fatigue. I'm Jeff Jenkins, WVMetroNews.com.
13: And now let's get an update from the Mid-Atlantic Resiliency Link, who continues towards its goal of building a transmission line through the state of West Virginia.
16: The Marl project, mapped out by NextEra Energy to service the PJM interconnection, is still in the permitting phase, but the company remains steadfast in finishing plans that it says will make significant improvements to the energy grid in the region by connecting Pennsylvania to Maryland and Virginia while passing through West Virginia. NextEra Vice President of Development Matt Pulaski says residents will not see a large rate increase while still getting long-term benefits.
17: For about a dollar a month or under a dollar a month, the average ratepayer is going to see benefits to this state for decades and decades and decades to come. We are not waiting for the grid to fail. We need to modernize the grid now.
16: Public meetings regarding the Marl Project are planned around the state this summer. I'm Daniel Woods, WVMetroNews.com.
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18: Here is your Panhandle News Network forecast. Tonight, expect partly cloudy skies with a few showers and a thunderstorm possible. The temperature will drop to 57 degrees. Tomorrow will be cooler with occasional rain showers, reaching a high of 61 degrees. Tomorrow night will be cloudy with a low of 54 degrees. With your Panhandle News Network forecast, I'm meteorologist Jason Caterina.

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11: 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Traveling on 81, headed through the Chambersburg area in towards halfway in Hagerstown. Overall, things are looking good at this time. You will find just brief delays, though, on the northbound side heading in towards Williamsport and halfway headed towards I-70. Brief delays southbound in towards Martinsburg. No problems continuing in towards Winchester. Still a slow go on 70 westbound between 85 and 340. Traveling on 340, everything is looking good now between Charlestown and Frederick. Some slowing on 270 northbound between 121 and 80. And also slowdowns heading in towards the Frederick area. And slow going traffic on Route 9 in towards Wheatland, Hillsboro, and Mechanicsville. I'm Michelle Murray with traffic.
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0: All right, welcome back. Man, we've had a little bit of everything in this show today. You know, it seems like we've been waiting for WVU baseball to play for days, right? Well, they're finally going to play a game tomorrow, and their game is going to be on ESPNU. They will play the survivor of tonight's second-round game in the Big 12 tournament between K-State and TCU. Coop, that game's not going to start till 11 o'clock tonight.
12: Can you imagine? Wow. Yeah, imagine? That's right. Yeah, that's right.
0: Yeah, not until 11 o'clock tonight. So we'll be talking more about Mountaineer baseball tomorrow. The Pirates get back at it tonight in St. Louis. Pirates have kind of hit the skids here. They lost to the Cardinals last night. J.J. Weatherholt hit another home run. I mentioned this in the Sound of Sports. He's got 9 home runs as a rookie for the Cardinals, and 3 of them have come against the Pirates. So we'll see if the Bucks can slow him down a little bit tonight. So the Bucks are at St. Louis, first pitch 7:45. Game's already in the books. The O's lost to the Rays this afternoon, 5-3. The Twins beat the Astros at home in Minneapolis, 4-1. Game's in progress, top of the ninth. Rangers are trailing the Rockies in Denver, 4-3. Bottom of the eighth, the Diamondbacks, who walked it off against the Giants last night, 6-3. They lead San Francisco. Top of the sixth, Mariners and White Sox are tied at 2 in Seattle. Reds win today, Coop, and, Sal Stewart had 4 hits. He had 4 hits in the game. He had a 2-run homer in the ninth inning, and the Reds banged out 15 hits in this game. They had 6 players with multiple hit games today.
13: There's a few things that I'm starting to whatever happens with the Reds. I mean, I think that, possibly a little bit of a plus 500 team is what we have going on here. But a couple things that give me some hope. Number one, they're sitting TJ Friedl, which I think they needed to do. And so it's kind of nice to see them working some other guys in, and Dunn's playing pretty well. Friedl's been bad all year and frankly was not great outside of the first half of last year. And then he kind of rode that for a long time. So that's nice. Sal Stewart hitting, if he's able to level that and right the ship a little bit, that's really the thing that they need. Ellie's power will come when he has to stop going down and getting hits out of the strike zone. I mean, he's doing fine, but he needs some balls to hit. He'll get that with Sal Stewart giving him some protection behind him.
0: So Stewart, 4 hits, a double, a home run, his 12th of the year, 3 runs scored, 2 RBI. Lowe had 2 doubles. Blade had 2 hits today and scored a run.
13: Man, he's been that lightning in a bottle. Yeah. He's been that lightning in a bottle.
0: And Steer had a good game. He had 2 hits today. He's got an 11-game hitting streak. He's had base hits in 21 of his last 22 games. And 18 in a row on the road, right? So McLean, though, still scuffling.
13: Yeah, man. I think the jury's in on him. He's like a 220 hitter at best. That's just who he is.
0: So the Reds really have been struggling, but they go into Philadelphia and they beat arguably the hottest team in the majors 2 out of 3. So Schorber didn't play again today, so he missed all the games in this series, but the Reds win 9-4. Let's take a break. We'll come back and wrap it up for the day in a minute.
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21: The high school baseball postseason keeps rolling on as we react to Tuesday night's regional results. Spring Mills, for the third time this season, beats Martinsburg 6-2. Jefferson, an 8-2 winner over Preston. Washington, in a nail-biter, defeating Hedgesville 3-1. Alex Danner striking out 10 over 6 innings of work in that victory. And elsewhere, Morgantown shut out Wheeling Park. The Mohegans win that game 5-0. That sets up 4 matchups today, with 2 spots in the state tournament on the line. Number 5, Spring Mills, traveling to number 1, Morgantown. Winner goes to states. And number 3, Washington, going to their in-county rival Jefferson, the two-seed, the winner of that game to the state tournament as well. Then two elimination games, Musselman at Martinsburg, University at Hedgesville. From the Sports Desk, I'm Luke Wiggs.
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11: 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Traveling on 81, headed through the Chambersburg area in towards halfway in Hagerstown. Overall, things are looking good at this time. You will find just brief delays, though, on the northbound side heading in towards Williamsport and halfway headed towards I-70. Brief delays southbound in towards Martinsburg. No problems continuing in towards Winchester. Still a slow go on 70 westbound between 85 and 340. Traveling on 340, everything is looking good now. Between Charlestown and Frederick, some slowing on 270 northbound between 121 and 80. And also slowdowns heading in towards the Frederick area. And slow going traffic on Route 9 in towards Wheatland, Hillsboro, and Mechanicsville. I'm Michelle Murray with traffic.
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1: It's bids

0: not like Texas Tech.
1: Big deal. I'm going to go big deal.
0: Did his wife's current husband go there?
1: Oh.
0: I don't think so. It's from my
1: damn.
0: I'm just saying. Anyways, moving
1: the
0: along.
1: Kung Fu instructor, right? Like, I mean, that guy?
0: Jiu-jitsu.
1: Was that what it was?
0: Yep. They're married. They have a baby now. We wish them well. Coming up next here.
1: I didn't
0: you're shocked. Yes.
1: I had no idea.
0: She had a child with
1: and
0: him.
1: And they reproduced. From white belt to black belt. Okay, there you go.
0: Okay, coming up next here. Let's get back to basketball. Basketball, who? Save us. Can the champs slow down Wemby right here on ESPN Radio?
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